You know, she came to see him one last time. Oh, and we all wondered if she would. And it kept running through my mind. This time, he's over her for good.

must have left you 100 times, but you don't know that. Cause I was afraid I'd be ashamed that you'd laugh when you found out just how far it went. But you didn't, and you don't. I know you ain't gonna ever love me. And someday I'll go, but I'm not ready yet.

Three selections from the Possum, George Jones, born the 12th of September in 1931. If drinking don't kill me, her memory will. I'm not ready yet. And he stopped loving her today. There's so many stories about George Jones. I heard one that when he was married to Tammy, she locked up, threw out all the liquor, and took all the keys to the 12 cars that George, he was a nut for cars. He took all the car keys, hid all the liquor, or destroyed it, and George ended up hot wiring a lawnmower and made it to the liquor store and back. Oh, my goodness. Yeah. So, yeah, he had that reputation, I guess, like father, like son, George Jones. But people considered, many folks, many musicians considered him the greatest voice in country music in his day. Yeah, he had that phrasing down pat. We're going to do something different here. I want to play, since we're not, don't have a lot of women I can celebrate here, but Patsy's coming up eventually. She was born in September. But Dottie West, a favorite of one of our music hosts here on Classic Country, Sue Myla, likes Dottie. She was passed away on the 4th of September back in 1991. I kind of remember that. She died in an automobile accident on her way to the Grand Ole Opry. She was a member of the Grand Ole Opry. And Dottie West had gone through some really difficult periods in her life. I think they auctioned off her possessions. I don't know. She got in trouble with back debts and everything else, and she was facing hard times. She had several children, if I remember right. But anyway, she passed away on the 4th of September in that automobile accident. And we're going to play some Dottie West and her memory.

0: one of my favorite country songs, The Last Letter, written by Rex Griffin. And that was Dottie West doing the honors. We also heard Lonely Again and No One. As I said, Dottie West passed away on the 4th of September back in 1991. She was born in 1932 in Frog Pond, Tennessee. That's right, Frog Pond, Tennessee, right near McMinnville, which is where Roy Acuff grew up, and not far from Music City, Nashville. So a little Dottie West for you. We'll be right back after these messages.
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0: Okay, let's do another birthday. Jimmy Davis was born on the 11th of September in 1899. And of course, he wrote the song You Are My Sunshine to the governor's seat in Louisiana. He was elected twice governor of the state of Louisiana, which is where he was born. He was the oldest of 11 children and is born a family in a two-room shack on a sharecropper's, his dad was a sharecropper, and it was somewhere in a very small town. And, well, Jimmy Davis went on to write wonderful songs, and he sang a lot of risque material early in his career as well. I'm not going to play any of those for you tonight. They're kind of fun, but we'll stick to some of the ones that he's more known for. This is a collection from the years 1929 to 1947. And at that point in time, he entered politics on the strength of his recognition and won. You know, I guess celebrities could win back in the day, just like they do now. So, Jimmy Davis.

Jimmy Davis, kind of a Dixie Wham background on that recording from 1940, You Are My Sunshine. And we heard That's Why I'm Nobody's Darling, and also Nobody's Darling But Mine from the 1930s. You Are My Sunshine, he is credited with writing that song, but there is some controversy about it. He's credited along with Charles Mitchell as the songwriter, but it's believed that it was originally written by the Rice Brothers, who actually recorded it in 1939 for Decca, and Jimmy Davis simply brought the rights from them and put his name to it. So it was a hit. Well, it wasn't a hit, but it was recorded by someone else. And of course, Jimmy Davis forever was associated with You Are My Sunshine, and wrote that to the governor's position in Louisiana. They tried to bring up some of those risque songs that he sang, and the fact that he also had recorded with some African-American musicians, which in the South was a no-no. But he denied that, even though the recording proof was there. So Jimmy Davis recorded for quite some time. He kind of filled in the gap after Jimmy Rogers' death with his material. Gene Autry and Jimmy Davis were really big in the 1930s after Jimmy Rogers passed away. So again, he was born on the 11th of September back in, 1899. Yeah, okay. Well, next up is Marty Robbins. Marty was born in Arizona on the 26th of September in 1925, same year as Lynn Anderson, or same day, I should say, not the same year. We're going to hear from Lynn Anderson in a while, too. Marty Robbins, one of my favorites, who was able to sing just about anything put in

0: That was Marty Robbins with Aloha A at the end of a long, lonely day and Sing Me Something Sentimental. Marty grew up in Arizona, and a young Buck Owens knew Marty Robbins. They met before Buck moved to Bakersfield. They became friends. Marty Robbins, who left us way too early, his voice was just so versatile. I mean, he did, what was that, Pink Shoelaces? Was that the one he did? He did some pop, rock, country, Western songs. Most people think of him for the Western, Hawaiian music, you name it. He was quite the versatile performer. You know, I've been searching. Gene Autry had a birthday, and darn it, I forgot to bring in my Gene Autry collection. I've got some stuff I'm going to do. Let's do this, though, first.
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0: Gene Autry. Oh boy, there's a story. He was born in Tioga, Texas, which is right near the Oklahoma border. I stopped in Tioga one time, and I kind of was asking around, you know, and some folks didn't seem to know much about Gene, but he was discovered by, who's the humorist? Will Rogers. Will Rogers discovered Gene playing his guitar. He was working as a telegraph operator, apparently in a railroad depot, and Will Rogers heard him singing and said, "Boy, you better start doing something else." And Gene took him up on that. He started, I think, his first first shows were on the National Barn Dance out of Chicago on WLS. And then he moved out, of course. Eventually he moved to the West Coast and became a major star and quite a businessman as well. Gene Autry was born on the 29th of September back in 1907. And he had television stations, radio stations. He was the owner of the Los Angeles Angels, property all over the place. He was quite a businessman, just like Buck Owens became. So and Roy Acuff did quite well too. Some of these artists were pretty shrewd with their money. Others just threw it away. Yeah. So let's hear. We're going to have to break up Gene Autry because I forgot to bring in my collection, but I've got a couple cuts I'll play for you, and we'll intersperse it with, I'll figure out someone else to play in between queuing up another one. How about that?

0: Well, we got a couple in there anyway on a LP I have brought in with me. Gene Autry with the Red River Valley, recorded in 1946. And we heard the Yellow Rose of Texas, which he recorded in New York City in 1933. His career began in the 30s, and of course, Gene became one of the finest of all singing cowboys. He made many, many motion pictures. Lots of youngsters grew up watching Gene Autry films, and Gene, of course, would always break into a song, and he inspired many young musicians, that's for sure. So another birthday boy for September, again, Gene Autry, born in Tioga, Texas, in 1907 on the 29th of September. All right. Well, let's take a look at the weather once more. And a reminder that the time is now exactly 8 o'clock. You're listening to Classic Country. I'm Carl. And you're tuned to North Shore Community Radio, broadcasting at 90.7 FM WTIP Grand Marais, 90.1 FM WGPO Grand Portage, 89.1 FM WKEK Gunflint Lake, and we're on the web at WTIP.org. I'll have to make up some Gene Autry for you next time I'm on, which is always the second Sunday of the month. So 58 degrees, that's the current temperature at the harbor. And tonight along the shore, mostly clear skies with a low around 48. Winds out of the west around 5, becoming calm after midnight. On Monday, there's a 20% chance of showers after 4 p.m. with increasing clouds and a high near 55. Light south winds becoming east at 5 to 10, winds gusting to 20. Monday night showers, mainly before 1 a.m., temperature rising to around 57 by 3 a.m., breezy with a south wind around 15, gusting to 30, 90% chance of precipitation. We could see between a half and three quarters of an inch Monday evening. Tuesday, sunny day with a high near 58, windy. Winds out of the southwest at 20 to 25, gusting to 40. Mostly clear Tuesday night, a low around 47. West winds 5 to 10, gusting to 20. And Wednesday, another nice day with a high near 56 under the sunshine. Calm winds becoming south around 5 in the afternoon. There we go. Boy, I hope I get through all these birthdays. We've still got to hear Hank and Patsy and well, next up, Jerry Lee Lewis. Maybe I'll just play a couple from Jerry Lee. We'll see. We might have to shorten some of these sets.
1: See, if you ain't got anything else to blame it on, you blame it on the piano.

0: Yeah.
1: Yeah. The killer, Jerry Lee Lewis, out of Faraday, Mississippi, cousin to Jimmy, Mickey Gilly and the Reverend Jimmy Swaggart. They were all related. That was Cold, Cold Heart and More to Love Than This. Must have been a great show. That was out in California. I forget the name of the club. But Jerry Lee certainly cranked out the songs in his career in rockabilly, rock, and into country music. He was born on the 29th of September. Yep, the same date as Gene Autry. Well, we still got Tommy Collins, and I'm cutting them back to two songs now. We're going to hear from Marty Stewart, who's been keeping it country for years. Marty Stewart, as a youngster growing up down Mississippi, I think it was, he started with the Sullivan Family, a gospel group, and then at the age of 14, he was playing with Lester Flatt. He's had a heck of a career, and he's still going strong. Married to Connie Smith, we're going to hear two songs that Marty Stewart and Connie wrote. And the first one will be The Farmer's Blues with Marty and Merle Haggard, and then I'll play one with Marty and Connie Stewart. Again, they wrote both of these songs. Marty Stewart, born on the 30th of September.

0: Marty Stewart and Connie Smith, husband and wife, Hearts Like Ours, and Merle Haggard with Marty Stewart. Marty, born in Mississippi, the 30th of September, 1958. Pearl Butler was born on the 30th as well in 1927. I'm beginning to think we're not going to hear everyone I wanted to play. Well, here's Patsy. Patsy Cline was born on the 8th of September in 1932 out near Winchester, Virginia. She shares a birthday on the 8th with the singing brakeman Jimmy Rogers and also Harlan Howard, the great country songwriter. We've probably played some of Harlan's songs already.
1: Well, sir, friends, we're not going to keep you or me waiting any longer tonight. Let's have a swell, grand old Opry welcome for our guest star, Miss Patsy Cline, ladies and gentlemen. Well, hello there, Patsy.
2: Hi, Jimmy. It's awful good to be back on the Opry and to see you.
1: Sing for us. Will you do that?
2: All right. I'd like to do my first record I ever made, A Church, A Courtroom, and Then Goodbye.
1: I like it.

0: we're always glad to have you with us here at the Grand Ole Opry. And before any more time gets away from us, I want to ask a favor.
1: Well, you just name it.
0: Walking After Midnight.
1: It's a date, boy.

0: Hank Williams, born on the 17th of September near Montgomery, Alabama, back in 1923. They called him the Hillbilly Shakespeare. What a great songwriter and an entertainer, Hank Williams. And we heard three selections from Hank, and we heard four from Patsy. Patsy Cline was born on the 8th of September in 1932, as I mentioned, out in Winchester. Both those artists left us all too soon. We heard Patsy with a cover of Hank's Lovesick Blues from a live recording in 1960. We heard Walking After Midnight from 1957 with an introduction from Ray Price. We heard I've Loved and Lost Again from 1956, and A Church, A Courtroom, and then Goodbye with an introduction from Little Jimmy Dickens.
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Thanks, Will. We've got one more. Well, we've still got birthdays to go. We're going to hear from Lynn Anderson. I mentioned that she was born on the 26th of September back in 1947. And I also mentioned that Harlan Howard, the great songwriter, was born on the 8th of September in 1929. So here's a song by Lynn Anderson, written by Harlan Howard.

That was Lynn Anderson, who hailed from Grand Forks, North Dakota. Grand Forks, North Dakota. How about that? Just up the road a piece. And that was You Ain't Woman Enough to Take My Man, a song written by Loretta. And Harlan Howard wrote I Fall to Pieces, which was a big hit, of course, for Patsy Cline as well. So there we covered Harlan Howard, born on the 8th, and Lynn Anderson, born in 1947 in Grand Forks. Oh, boy, we're getting now. Let's hear from Carl and Pearl Butler. Pearl was born on the 30th of September.

0: Carl and Pearl Butler. We didn't hear much of Pearl on that, but she was in the background. And let's see, what else have I got to do here? One more thing, I guess, here. Yep.
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0: Okay, I've got one more I'm going to squeeze in. Tommy Collins, Nashville, Bakersfield great, a major star out on the West Coast. I think Tommy Collins was one of those folks who migrated from Oklahoma during the Dust Bowl days. He was born in 1930 on September the 28th. And he was right in there with Wynn Stewart and Buck Owens and Merle Haggard and that great Rose Maddox. What a great scene they had going on the West Coast.

Once more, Hank Williams. And we heard a couple from Tommy Collins. Had that Bakersfield sound, didn't he? Yeah, and I like that. All of the Monkees ain't in the zoo. That is the truth. And we also heard, what did we play? You Better Be Nice, Tommy Collins. Yeah, he was, must have been an influence on Buck Owens. They were out there at the same time. That was a great scene. Back in Nashville, they were playing all that strings and background vocal stuff. The Bakersfield sound was pretty hardcore, and it appealed to the working class folks that were living out there working in the oil fields and picking cotton and picking fruit crops and all of those folks who had gone to California for a better life during the Great Depression. That was the music they wanted to hear. It was danceable. Okay, I'm looking at the clock here. I guess I can squeeze in the weather forecast once more for you because I don't think I can put another song on. It is, what is the temperature now? Let me update that real quick. 58, 50 degrees. Yeah, that's dropped 8 degrees in the last hour. It's now 50 degrees. Tonight, mostly clear with a low around 48. Winds will be out of the northwest around 5, becoming calm after midnight. And then tomorrow, we're going to see a 20% chance of showers after 4 p.m., increasing clouds with a high near 55. And tomorrow night, there's a 90% of precipitation. We could see between a half and three quarters of an inch possible. Tuesday and Wednesday look pretty decent. So, well, you've been listening to Classic Country. I've been your host, Carl Solander. I'm with you every second Sunday of the month. I hope you enjoyed the show. September is just a Hall of Fame month for country music artists, and I really got a kick out of playing some of that those artists for you tonight. The time is just about, there it is, it's 9 o'clock. It's not about, it's 9 o'clock, and you're tuned to North Shore Community Radio, broadcasting at 90.7 FM WTIP Grand Marais, 90.1 FM WGPO Grand Portage, 89.1 FM WKEK Gunflint Lake, and we're on the web at WTIP.org. Thanks for the phone call, Ollie. And you folks take care out there now.

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1: 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What was the text writer experiencing as they penned the poetry? What experiences helped the composer to craft the tunes that they wrote? Our first hymn of today's program is by a German Reformed writer named Joachim Neander. As the story goes, a 20-year-old Neander went with a couple of friends to see a new-to-town pastor offer a sermon in the summer of 1670, and they planned to go not as admirers but as hecklers, to make fun of the preacher and maybe give him a piece of their own mind. But Neander was unexpectedly moved by the words of the preacher, and the event became the catalyst for his own deep life of faith and devotion to God. This inflection point in his life allowed him to pen the words to the hymn that we'll hear now, Praise to the Lord the Almighty, which has been part of hymnals across traditions since its first publication in the late 17th century. We open our program with those words of praise and deep admiration for the God who creates the earth and heavens, whose goodness and mercy daily attend us.

Praise to the Lord the Almighty, a hymn by Joachim Neander, translated by Catherine Winkworth and sung to a German tune, Lobe den Herrn. We heard Richard Webster's arrangement, sung by the choir of Wells Cathedral and the Wells Cathedral School Brass Ensemble, with organist Rupert Goff. To learn more about the music you hear on our program, visit us on social media and online at singforjoy.org. That opening hymn set the stage for the rest of our program today, where we'll engage the words of the psalmist, especially from Psalm 103, appointed for the lectionary today. The psalmist offers words of praise for God, which begin, "Bless the Lord, O my soul, and all that is within me, bless God's holy name." We hear gratitude for God's love and mercy, justice and grace. And the assigned passage ends with these words, "As a father has compassion for his children, so the Lord has compassion for those who fear him." We'll hear verses from this psalm in the compositional style of Canadian composer Ruth Watson Henderson. Henderson died just earlier this year in June, and she is most remembered for choral compositions like this one.

Bless the Lord, O My Soul, by Ruth Watson Henderson. We heard Mary Huff conducting the St. Ignatius Loyola Children's Choir of New York with pianist Michael Sheets. Many Sing for Joy listeners will know that the Baroque composer Johann Sebastian Bach composed an astounding amount of music for use in Christian worship. Throughout his life and ministry, Bach wrote chorale-based organ works, large-scale choral orchestral pieces, and many, many cantatas. We'll hear up next a cantata movement from his Cantata 28, which was written for the Sunday after Christmas. This cantata opens with an aria, which is a bit unusual for the cantatas, but the second movement is the one we'll hear, a classic example of Bach's contrapuntal choral writing. The text, sung in German, is a metrical paraphrase of verses from Psalm 103. My soul now praise your Maker, let all within me bless his name, who makes you full partaker of mercies more than you dare claim. Forget him not, whose meekness still bears with all your sin, who heals your every weakness, renews your life within, whose grace and care are endless and saved you through the past, who leaves no sufferer friendless, but rights the wronged at last.

We heard the second movement, Nun lob mein Seel den Herrn, from J.S. Bach's Cantata 28, performed by the Monteverdi Choir and English Baroque soloists with conductor John Elliott Gardiner. Our next piece of music is a sung setting of verses from Psalm 104, just one chapter after the appointed psalm for worship this week. The psalmist picks up similar themes in this psalm, praise and gratitude for God's gifts. But this time, they name particular elements of creation. God is the one who stretches out the heavens like a tent, who makes springs gush forth in the valleys, who brings forth food from the earth. We'll hear portions of Psalm 104 by prolific English composer Jonathan Dove. Listen especially for the organ part, which invites us into the psalmist's words with almost whimsical energy.

Jeremy Backhouse conducted Vasari Singers of London, singing Bless the Lord, O My Soul by Jonathan Dove. The Hebrew Bible reading for this week is from Genesis 50, a powerful passage where Joseph forgives his brothers for all the harm they did to him throughout his life. He said to them, "Even though you intended to do harm to me, God intended it for good, in order to preserve a numerous people as he is doing today. So have no fear. I myself will provide for you and your little ones." With this moment in mind, we hear our next hymn, a deceptively simple text and tune featuring the words of Desmond Tutu, "Goodness is stronger than evil."

Goodness is stronger than evil. Music by John Bell, set to the text of Archbishop Desmond Tutu. John Ferguson led a hymn festival congregation in Northfield, Minnesota. We are sent out today with a hymn filled with themes from Psalm 103, Praise My Soul, the King of Heaven, text by Henry F. Light and musical setting by Sir John Goss. We'll hear the choir of Jesus College in Cambridge, United Kingdom, with conductor Richard Pinnell. As we go forth, may we go forth with praise to the God who creates, redeems, and sustains the life of the whole world.

This has been Sing for Joy, with sacred music expressing the biblical themes that are the basis of Christian worship during the individual weeks of the church year. This series is a production of St. Olaf College. The host is Reverend Alexandra Jacob. Sing for Joy is made possible in part by a major grant from the Sukup Manufacturing Company of Sheffield, Iowa, makers of Sukup grain bins, dryers, and grain handling equipment, on the web at sukup.com. 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Sing for Joy's music director is Andrew Jacob. Our communications coordinator is Carolyn Pearson. The program is engineered and edited by Grant Fregueli and Mia Pardo. Sean Tonko is the program's producer, and our executive producer is Jeffrey O'Donnell. 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

Hello, my name's Bob Martin, and this is String Theory, the show formerly known as Chamber Potluck, WTIP's Chamber Music Show. We're at 2 hours of chamber music. This show is taped ahead of time, so there's no weather, and you can't call up and complain, but you could email to me at the station or at rmartin@boreal if you want to complain about something or suggestion. The show airs on Tuesday at 10 o'clock after Tuesday Classics, and then again on Sunday at 10:30. And we're going to do a string quartet show tonight. We're going to start out in the 18th century, as I typically do, with Mozart, one of his 10 celebrated string quartets. His last 10 are the one that get the most playing. This one I haven't played before. It's a string quartet in D major, Kerschel 499, the Hofmeister quartet. And it's the Franz Schubert Quartet of Vienna performing this. So Mozart.

So, from 1786, that was Mozart's String Quartet in D, Kerschel 499. The Franz Schubert Quartet of Vienna were the performers. We're going to jump ahead about 50 years and listen to Felix Mendelssohn's String Quartet in E minor, Opus 44, number 2. He wrote a set of three published under Opus 44. This is the middle one. The Yasse Quartet are the performers in this one.

That was the Quartet Essay with Felix Mendelssohn's String Quartet. Opus 44, number 2. In E minor. My name is Bob Martin. This is, you're listening to String Theory, the show formerly known as Chamber Potluck on WTIP, Grand Marais. WTIP came on the air in 1998 to serve the community. Since then, we've been bringing you local news, weather, information, and entertainment, and connecting you with the people and places of this unique area. 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Regular listeners to the show, if there are any, know about my Beethoven problem, but I want to state right now that I'm not going to play any Beethoven on this show. So, cry your eyes out. Don't worry, I'll be back next week. I'm sure I'll include some then. Okay, now we're going to move ahead a little to 1876 and Anton Dvorak's String Quartet number 8, Opus 80. The Prager String Quartet performing.

That was the Prager String Quartet with Anton Dvorak's String Quartet number 8, Opus 80. Well, now we've had enough dessert, it's time for a little broccoli, I think. So we're going to have Dmitri Shostakovich's String Quartet number 3 in F major, Opus 73 from 1946. Performing would be the Manhattan String Quartet. Could be a little challenging, fans, but that's the way it goes. We're in the 20th century now.

Well, now that wasn't so bad, was it? That was Dmitri Shostakovich's String Quartet No. 3 in F Major, Opus 73 from 1946. I think I'm going to work my way through all the Shostakovich string quartets. And there may be some more difficult ones, but I'm sure we'll make it. I'm going to finish out here with a little encore off of a Brodsky Unlimited compilation of Brodsky Quartet's favorite encores. I played some off of it before. We're going to do a little Claude Debussy. I think you'll recognize it.

0: And that was, of course, Golliwog's Cakewalk, Claude Debussy, and that was the Brodsky Quartet off an album, Brodsky Unlimited, a bunch of their encores. My name's Bob Martin, this is String Theory, the show formerly known as Chamber Potluck. We're done for the week, and you are listening to North Shore Community Radio, broadcasting at 90.7 FM WTIP Grand Marais, 90.1 FM WGPO Grand Portage, 89.1 FM WKEK Gunfoot Lake, and also on the web at WTIP.org. 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
1: 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You have a lot of musical options out there, and it's a great honor to be able to bring you these hand-picked lists every day of the week. Before our time together is up, Girly, and later on Spelling, with a track that features the Mystery School as well. My good friends in Sunburnt Stone are also coming up, and as we get into this block, you're invited to turn it up with Caroline Rose, the Long Island singer-songwriter whose work spans a number of different genres throughout the years, including indie pop, folk, Americana, and experimental pop. They've been active since 2012, and right now, you're invited to turn it up with Yip Yip Yow on the mainstream.

Rolling Stone has already named this the second best song of 2026 so far. That was Bruce Springsteen's poignant Streets of Minneapolis on the mainstream. We also heard Blitz and Trappers' Hello Hallelujah, Girlie's Better Undressed, and Caroline Rose's Yip Yip Yow. Thank you for joining me, and I look forward to the next opportunity we have to do just this, and the more the merrier. So as always, tell your friends and family, not too often anyway, but remind them there's a fresh new show that's going to give them good feelings about AMFM radio. I'll be the first to admit that at times it can feel a little stale, and that's why I like to interject fun with these great songs. So again, check your listings, or if you just can't wait, head on over to the archive at mainstreamradio.net. The Dat's coming up before too long, and as promised, my good friends in Sunburnt Stone, the Albuquerque-based band, who I'm looking forward to getting caught up with the next time I find myself in the Southwest. So stick around for one from them as well. Turn it up with this June 2026 release from Welby June, son of mainstream artist and one-time Gyno guest Scotty Clifford. Welby's out with his newest track, All Amore, and it's a great song that I leave with you for your consideration and approval today on the mainstream.

0: 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This is Artun.
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2: Bounce to the rhythm in your mind, connecting the lines to form a different vibe aligned with the times. Dig that from the front to the back, attached from the synapse to your spine. We in it for the long haul, and wanna thank all y'all for jumping on the ride. Here's your ticket as I'm shifting in the drive. Let's kick it while I'm kicking you.

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one of Alison Russell's newest singles sees her teaming up with Brittany Spencer, a country singer who was born and raised in Baltimore but moved to Nashville in 2013 to pursue country music full-time. It's a move that paid off greatly for one of the best powerhouse singers on the scene right now. That's their Black Lavender getting us into this hour on the mainstream. Nyawiskano, I'm Brett Maybe. Gautnawondi and Dwasawa Ongwenyo Enki Chochento. Aga jingwa got ni goyo ti wanzagwego nangan wanisa de hate wanisa geko. I hope there are good minds everywhere today and every day. And if you're tuning in for the first time this hour, stick around for some musical adventures as we'll be enjoying tracks from the likes of the Silhouettes Project. Later on, CB, music, a new one from Corto Alto. In this block is Seneca rocker Justin Woodmansey and his band Elemantra. First up the bat, though, is Liminal Stages, the June 19th release from the Colombian psych-funk trio, Bautas. It's the fourth single from their newest album, Manifest. Be on the lookout for the October 7th release for your consideration and approval. Enjoy this new edition on the mainstream.

Robber Robber's New Year's Eve from Two Wheels Move the Soul on the mainstream. Earlier in the set was Lanterns on the Lakes, The Likes of Us from their Versions of Us album. We also heard Elementra's Moccasin Gaze classic Smother, an early 2026 release, and it was Colombia's answer to Krungbane, the Bogota-based Balthus with Liminal Stages, a sneak peek of an upcoming project, so be on the lookout for more information and more great features, as that was only the first time we got that song into the rotation. And I want to get your music into the rotation as well. If you're a singer-songwriter, get your tracks into me digitally at brett@mainstreamradio.net. It has been a phenomenal way to learn about new music that sometimes doesn't hit my radar. And taking that a step further, I want to cast that net even farther. Even if you're not a singer-songwriter, you're welcome to reach out to me with bands from your local area that I just got to know. And we all know those that are kind of rising above the rest, if that's the way to put it. I don't even want to put it into those terms. But there are some bands who have a great momentum, a great following, and have really put the time and dedication into honing their craft. Well, send their tracks to me as well at brett@mainstreamradio.net. We're putting the community back into community radio, one great song and one great listener at a time. Bonobo is coming up before this block is through. Looking ahead, Carlita, a track that celebrates Manhattan and features Sophie Tucker. Later on is the latest from Corto Alto, and right now we're going to get back into this set and help to wind on the first half with a Toronto-born, but Brampton, Canada-raised Skip Waiters. He's known for blending rap, R&B, soul, experimental production, and conceptual storytelling into a unique package. Inspired by the likes of Kendrick Lamar and Anderson .Paak, you're invited to turn it up with Changes, a great track to keep you going today on the mainstream.

At the halfway point of this hour, let me get a quick shout out to some friends who are dialed into KPPS 97.5 LPFM in and around St. Louis Park, Minnesota. And as always, should you have to step away from listening on your favorite local airwaves, you're welcome to check out more information about your local station's live stream. The best way to stay up to date with the mainstream with Brett Mabee and your own local programming, important news, community events, and the other great personalities that decorate your airwaves. I'll be back with you one last time, but as we look ahead into the remainder of this hour's broadcast, Nate Smith, Kiefer, Cartoons, and Kenny Beats all in one great song. More immediately is Taina Asili, Carlita, and this one from Cree member CB. She's from the Mitsini community, a little north of Montreal, where they still now live and create music. They teamed up with one of the more recent Big Juno Award winners, Ace and Abby, for Body to Body, here on the mainstream.

Taina Isili's Who I Am on the mainstream. We also heard Carlita and Sophie Tucker opining about Manhattan, a single perfectly timed to help celebrate New York's big win in the NBA Finals this year, right? Also, it was CB and Ace and Abby's Bind You to Body that got us into the half. Well, you know, it's about that time of day. Sadly, we got to part ways for a little bit, but as always, check your listings for the next time you can dial in on your favorite AM/FM station. I broadcast 7 days a week, 3 hours a day, so check your listings to see if I'll be joining you here sooner than later. If you're just not getting enough, though, reach out to Nola Daves Moses, the distribution director at Native Voice One. You can drop her a line at nola@nv1.org. We're going to jazz things up just a little bit with one from Cartoons and Kenny Beats before too long. I'll also squeeze in the Ferguson Rogers Process and the Bamboos, but not before this one from Quarto Alto. Now, I don't know if you like to stream live performances, but if you do, there are a couple ways to do just that, and I highly recommend the late, great Quincy Jones' own streaming service, Quest, for a lot of jazz, and that's where I first saw these guys in a live kind of setting. Featuring Vector, Turn It Up With Go, a great single that I leave you with for your consideration and approval on the mainstream.

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Now, most Gen Zers probably already know this, and some millennials as well, but anybody younger, unless they're a hardcore Beastie Boy fan, might not know that they actually started out as a punk band. Anyway, that's Beastie Boy founder Mike D, who's finally out with some solo music after the Beastie Boys disbanded well over a decade ago, due to the passing of fellow Beastie, Ad Rock. That's his True Colors getting us into the sour on the mainstream. Nyaw Wiskanaka Gwego, Brett Mabinik Gyaso, and as I do 7 days a week, 3 hours a day, I'm coming to you from the absolutely gorgeous Allegheny territory of the Seneca Nation. And before our time together is up, we're going to be hearing from the likes of Toro y Moi, Lakota singer-songwriter Scotty Clifford. Don't forget, we also recently got his son, Welby, into the rotation, and I'm going to tell you more about that father and son duo before we part ways. Also, son Little, Hermanos Gutierrez, one from Monto, a new one from BB Buckskin, and we're going to get our funk on with Cool and the Gang, Bootsy Collins, and this one from the Latroit House Ensemble. Beautiful People is a reimagining of the classic Barbara Tucker Louis Vega anthem, and for your consideration and approval, enjoy this version and let me know what you think about it. I'll be back momentarily today on the mainstream.

0: love,
1: 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Hot diggity dog, hang on like quick straw. 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

0: That's a wrap.
1: Cool and the Gang's Movie Star from their People Just Wanna Have Fun. Before that, it was Bootsy Collins' Album of the Year, number one Funketeer, featuring Boot the Villain and Myra Washington. And for the first time in the rotation, it was LaTroit House Ensemble's take on Louis Vega's Beautiful People. Hey, if you're a singer-songwriter, don't forget I want to hear from you. Send me your tracks to brett@mainstreamradio.net for consideration in the rotation. And that's not the only reason to reach out. Now, clearly, the mainstream airs on a lot of different airwaves throughout the country and beyond. So if there's an artist in your area who's really putting in the work and has some great recordings that I just don't know about yet, send me their information and let's stay in touch. I love having this conversation, and I love putting that spotlight on all the hardworking musicians out there trying to make it happen. So again, there are a lot of different ways to stay in touch with me. There is information about the physical address that you can send music to as well. So go check out mainstreamradio.net once again. As we get back into things, Scotty Clifford and Spirits Cry. Now, Scotty's an artist that I got to meet during a live Native America Calling broadcast in the studios in Albuquerque. That was a part of that same Native Guitars Tour promo alongside Jer Anderson and Ilani. It's the way I got to know all these great artists, including Iwa as well. So really cool things happening with Scotty, and he's been performing with his kids for a number of years now. And if you recall, I was mentioning that we recently got his son Welby June's track into the rotation as well. So be on the lookout for more from them. And more immediately, this is an excellent track from Paul McCartney's newest album, The Boys of Dungeon Lane. Now, so far, critics broadly agree that this is one of McCartney's strongest late-career albums. Far Out magazine even went as far to call it vibrant, slick, and deceptively youthful. NME said that, quote, stock hasn't been this high since about 1966. Wow. And Americana Highways describes the album as a full album listening experience that lives up to the hype. One of my favorites on it is this 60s sounding track. It's Mountaintop giving you the Beatles vibes on the mainstream.

At the halfway point of this hour's broadcast, allow me the opportunity to get a shout out to just a few friends who are dialed in on the AM-FM, this time in and around Newtown, North Dakota, on KMHA 91.3 FM. Well, I do hope that you can stay tuned in on the AM-FM frequencies, because don't forget, I have a tremendous love and respect for the legacy of AM-FM radio broadcasting. 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Again, the Full Moon Radio is a 24/7 all-indigenous musical listening experience with content from my friends and colleagues at Native Voice One and even beyond, including the Original Peoples podcast with Wolf Clan Seneca Nation member Ansley Jemison, doing great things up there at Gunundagan State Park. In the remainder of our time is Sylvie Crouch, one from Motto, and this one from Sun Little's newest album, City Folk. Enjoy Rabbit, and don't go anywhere. I'll be back with you one last time on the main

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1: Demanding sauce, don't wanna be a pest though. Future dense and greener than the rest though. Traded close friends for a fan base, that's just how it go. Lonely for Native American Gambino. Spent the last year ego feeding. Turn my body to a snack, cause sex sells better. Meddle with my past, heal wounds so medic. Put bruises on a beat, therapeutic. I'm indebted with the music, causing stirs like you brewing something epic. And some elders don't get it, gruesome enemies, it's. But results won't vary, my anthems be pandemic. Lot of big heads in this line of pay, but nobody can body stages like why you heat when he rages. Get Matzo a microphone, he might relay a revolution. I run an edge of blueprint for the Redskin nuisance. 3D vision did the CD who proceeded to feed me props. Gas you up when temps are hot, leave you stranded when they drop. Denominated, never common with simple noggin folk. On a roll, I'm on a roll, commodified of quotes. Come on and join the goal. Obnoxious into snotty nose, but conscious of the globe. Evils will box you in, shaking you of your grin. Demons will dry you out and cause a thirst for sins. I am McJenkins with moccasins, hydrated with heritage. Run a renaissance with my ribs, want the best for me and the kin. So kindly gather what you owe me, repackage it with the bow. Cause I'm spastic if I don't get the stash back from taxing my foes. Matter of fact, I am always that. Brimming with brash intentions, but man is fat. Always tucking napkins. And

0: you those tough, so brick I woo. Spotlight chasing, clouded views. 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
1: Mottos Festo from his early release, Scatterbrain, today on the mainstream. We also heard Sylvie Crouch, Hermanos Gutierrez, and Son Little, who helped us to get into the second half. And just like that, sadly, my time with you has come to an end, but you're always invited back. Again, I broadcast 7 days a week, 3 hours a day, so see if you'll be joining me sooner than later. And if you're just not getting enough on your local airwaves, reach out to Nola Daves Moses, the distribution director at Native Voice One. Drop her a line at nola@nv1.org. Thea May, the talented Anishinaabe singer, songwriter, and rocker, is coming up with a track from her debut album. And speaking of rock and rollers, this song comes from Cree Métis artist Bibi Buckskin. It's a reimagining of one of her earlier deep tracks, Chipeok Stomp. Turn it up and sing along with the newest addition into the rotation today on the mainstream.

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Savannah Dawn Starr is an incredibly talented 13-year-old Ojibwe singer-songwriter from the Beau Soleil First Nation. Inspired by the likes of Billie Eilish, she was recently signed to Darren Ross Agency, the music production company of none other than Mohawk entrepreneur and singer-songwriter Jace Martin. He lended his songwriting credit to her, Standing on My Own, one of two new releases for 2026, and a great way to get into our hour on the mainstream. Nyawe skano, bret maybe ni gyaso, ungwenyo en gicho chanto. Oga jengwa, got ni goyo, tiyo wanza gwego, nangan wanisa de, hate wanisa ge, hate wason de ge heo dog. I'm thankful you're well, and I hope there are good minds everywhere, every day, every night, and all the time in between. We need all the good vibes we can get, and I trust that's one of the reasons you're here. We'll be listening to music from Rick Astley, and no, you're not going to get Rickrolled. But later on, also a recent addition from Caroline Rose, a new one to get into the rotation from Lakota singer-songwriter Welby June. In this first block is Taz Crew, and this one from the Turnpike Troubadours and Sierra Hall. This is their take on Robert Earl Keen's classic from 1998. Released June 26. Turn it up and sing along with Feeling Good Again on the mainstream.

make your trigger finger slip. Been hunting for trouble, it's gonna find you any day. You better pull yourself together. Crazy's getting in my way. Been running in circles, been working it way too hard. Pushing and shoving, baby.

A classic from Mohawk blues artist Sherry Miracle. That's Miss Seeley's Blues from The Ache of Love on the Mainstream. We also heard Taz Cruz, Crazy Getting in My Way from Riffin' the Blue. And for the first time this hour, we heard Turnpike Troubadours and mandolin virtuoso Sierra Hall's take on Robert Earl Keane's 1998 Feeling Good Again. A great track that you'll be hearing a lot more of on the Mainstream. I'm Brett Mabee, and once again with a friendly reminder that if you're a professional singer-songwriter, that's one of the reasons I want to hear from you. So feel free to reach out to me. 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Box 252, Salamanca, New York, 14779. Tracks from Blitz and Trapper and one from Bruce Springsteen before we part ways. In this block is Smurs, one from my good friend Graham Jones, and this one from Rick Astley. And even though I told you you weren't going to get Rickrolled, you probably still thought in the back of your mind that that might be a possibility. Well, I'm here to reassure you that that's not what's about to happen. This is one of his more recent singles, and it's an early addition into the Mainstream rotation. So far for this year, he's had a pretty busy schedule as he made a high-energy return to the Isle of Wight Festival near the end of June, right around the solstice. So turn it up and sing along with his Golden Hour from Are We There Yet? And don't go anywhere. There's plenty more great music today on the Mainstream.

Bonjour, c'est Olivier Lerudan de Châteauroux en France et vous écoutez The Mainstream avec Brett Mabey. Hi, this is Olivier Lerudan of Châteauroux in France and you're listening to The Mainstream with Brett Mabey.

At the halfway point of this hour's listening on the mainstream, a shout out to friends who are dialed in to KSHI 90.9 FM in and around Zuni, New Mexico. And I don't want to leave out my digital listening friends as well. 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I'm just grateful that you can spend a little bit of your hard-earned time with me. You have a lot of musical options out there, and it's a great honor to be able to bring you these hand-picked lists every day of the week. Before our time together is up, Girly, and later on Spelling, with a track that features the Mystery School as well. My good friends in Sunburnt Stone are also coming up, and as we get into this block, you're invited to turn it up with Caroline Rose, the Long Island singer-songwriter whose work spans a number of different genres throughout the years, including indie pop, folk, Americana, and experimental pop. They've been active since 2012, and right now, you're invited to turn it up with Yip Yip Yow on the mainstream.

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1: Our city's heart and soul persists. Through broken glass and bloody tears on the streets of

Rolling Stone has already named this the second best song of 2026 so far. That was Bruce Springsteen's Poignant, Streets of Minneapolis on the mainstream. We also heard Blitz and Trappers' Hello Hallelujah, Girlie's Better Undressed, and Caroline Rose's Yip Yip Yow. Thank you for joining me, and I look forward to the next opportunity we have to do just this, and the more the merrier. So as always, tell your friends and family, not too often anyway, but remind them there's a fresh new show that's going to give them good feelings about AM/FM radio. I'll be the first to admit that at times it can feel a little stale, and that's why I like to interject fun with these great songs. 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The Dat's coming up before too long, and as promised, my good friends in Sunburnt Stone, the Albuquerque-based band, who I'm looking forward to getting caught up with the next time I find myself in the Southwest. So stick around for one from them as well. Turn it up with this June 2026 release from Welby June, son of mainstream artist and one-time Gyno guest, Scotty Clifford. Welby's out with his newest track, All the More, and it's a great song that I leave with you for your consideration and approval today on the mainstream.

0: up? This is Artun.
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2: 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Dig that from the front to the back, attached from the synapse to your spine. We in it for the long haul, and wanna thank all y'all for jumping on the ride. Here's your ticket as I'm shifting in the drive. Let's kick it while I'm kicking.

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One of Alison Russell's newest singles sees her teaming up with Brittany Spencer, a country singer who was born and raised in Baltimore but moved to Nashville in 2013 to pursue country music full-time. It's a move that paid off greatly for one of the best powerhouse singers on the scene right now. That's their Black Lavender getting us into this hour on the mainstream. Now, Iscano, I'm Brett Maybe. Gout na wondi and wasawa on gwenyo enki cho chento. Aga jingwa got ni goyo ti wanza gwego nangan wanisa de hate wanisa geko. I hope there are good minds everywhere today and every day. And if you're tuning in for the first time this hour, stick around for some musical adventures as we'll be enjoying tracks from the likes of the Silhouettes Project. Later on, CB, music, a new one from Corto Alto. In this block is Seneca rocker Justin Woodmansey and his band Elemantra. First up the bat, though, is Liminal Stages, the June 19th release from the Colombian psych-funk trio Bautas. It's the fourth single from their newest album Manifest. Be on the lookout for the October 7th release for your consideration and approval. Enjoy this new edition on the mainstream.

Robber Robber's New Year's Eve from Two Wheels Move the Soul on the mainstream. Earlier in the set was Lanterns on the Lakes, The Likes of Us from their Versions of Us album. We also heard Elamantra's Moccasin Gaze classic Smother, an early 2026 release, and it was Colombia's answer to Krungbane, the Bogota-based Balthus with Liminal Stages, a sneak peek of an upcoming project, so be on the lookout for more information and more great features, as that was only the first time we got that song into the rotation. And I want to get your music into the rotation as well. If you're a singer-songwriter, get your tracks into me digitally at brett@mainstreamradio.net. It has been a phenomenal way to learn about new music that sometimes doesn't hit my radar. And taking that a step further, I want to cast that net even farther. Even if you're not a singer-songwriter, you're welcome to reach out to me with bands from your local area that I just got to know. And we all know those that are kind of rising above the rest, if that's the way to put it. I don't even want to put it into those terms. But there are some bands who have a great momentum, a great following, and have really put the time and dedication into honing their craft. Well, send their tracks to me as well at brett@mainstreamradio.net. We're putting the community back in the community radio, one great song and one great listener at a time. Bonobo is coming up before this block is through. Looking ahead, Carlita, a track that celebrates Manhattan and features Sophie Tucker. Later on is the latest from Corto Alto, and right now we're going to get back into this set and help to wind on the first half with a Toronto-born, but Brampton, Canada-raised Skip Waiters. He's known for blending rap, R&B, soul, experimental production, and conceptual storytelling into a unique package. Inspired by the likes of Kendrick Lamar and Anderson .Paak, you're invited to turn it up with Changes, a great track to keep you going today on the mainstream.

At the halfway point of this hour, let me get a quick shout out to some friends who are dialed into KPPS 97.5 LPFM in and around St. Louis Park, Minnesota. And as always, should you have to step away from listening on your favorite local airwaves, you're welcome to check out more information about your local station's live stream. The best way to stay up to date with the mainstream with Brett Mabee and your own local programming, important news, community events, and the other great personalities that decorate your airwaves. I'll be back with you one last time, but as we look ahead into the remainder of this hour's broadcast, Nate Smith, Kiefer, Cartoons, and Kenny Beats all in one great song. More immediately is Taina Asili, Carlita, and this one from Cree member CB. She's from the Mitsini community, a little north of Montreal, where they still now live and create music. They teamed up with one of the more recent Big Juno Award winners, Ace and Abby, for Body to Body, here on the mainstream.

Taina Isili's Who I Am on the mainstream. We also heard Carlita and Sophie Tucker opining about Manhattan. A single perfectly timed to help celebrate New York's big win in the NBA Finals this year, right? Also, it was CB and Ace and Abby's Body to Body that got us into the half. Well, you know, it's about that time of day. Sadly, we got to part ways for a little bit, but as always, check your listings for the next time you can dial in on your favorite AM/FM station. I broadcast 7 days a week, 3 hours a day, so check your listings to see if I'll be joining you here sooner than later. If you're just not getting enough, though, reach out to Nola Daves Moses, the distribution director at Native Voice One. You can drop her a line at nola@nv1.org. We're going to jazz things up just a little bit with one from Cartoons and Kenny Beats before too long. I'll also squeeze in the Ferguson Rogers Process and the Bamboos, but not before this one from Corto Alto. Now, I don't know if you like to stream live performances, but if you do, there are a couple ways to do just that, and I highly recommend the late, great Quincy Jones' own streaming service, Quest, for a lot of jazz, and that's where I first saw these guys in a live kind of setting, featuring Vector, Turn It Up With Go, a great single that I leave you with for your consideration and approval on the mainstream.

bringing it back from the previous verse. Son of the soil as a crown of clay. Came to the point after serious search. Laffy IG any night and day. Any stage I play, any rhyme I say.

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Now, most Gen Zers probably already know this, and some millennials as well, but anybody younger, unless they're a hardcore Beastie Boy fan, might not know that they actually started out as a punk band. Anyway, that's Beastie Boy founder Mike D, who's finally out with some solo music after the Beastie Boys disbanded well over a decade ago due to the passing of fellow Beastie, Ad Rock. That's his True Colors getting us into the sour on the mainstream. Nyaw Wiskanika Gwego, Brett Mabinik Gyaso, and as I do 7 days a week, 3 hours a day, I'm coming to you from the absolutely gorgeous Allegheny territory of the Seneca Nation. And before our time together is up, we're going to be hearing from the likes of Toro y Moi, Lakota singer-songwriter Scotty Clifford. Don't forget, we also recently got his son, Welby, into the rotation, and I'm going to tell you more about that father and son duo before we part ways. Also, son Little, Hermanos Gutierrez, one from Monto, a new one from BB Buckskin, and we're going to get our funk on with Cool and the Gang, Bootsy Collins, and this one from the Latroit House Ensemble. Beautiful People is a reimagining of the classic Barbara Tucker Louis Vega anthem, and for your consideration and approval, enjoy this version and let me know what you think about it. I'll be back momentarily today on the mainstream.

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2: Cool and the Gang's Movie Star from their People Just Wanna Have Fun. Before that, it was Bootsy Collins' Album of the Year, number one Funketeer, featuring Boot the Villain and Myra Washington. And for the first time in the rotation, it was LaTroit House Ensemble's take on Louis Vega's Beautiful People. Hey, if you're a singer-songwriter, don't forget I want to hear from you. 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And that's not the only reason to reach out. Now, clearly, the mainstream airs on a lot of different airwaves throughout the country and beyond. So if there's an artist in your area who's really putting in the work and has some great recordings that I just don't know about yet, send me their information and let's stay in touch. I love having this conversation, and I love putting that spotlight on all the hardworking musicians out there trying to make it happen. So again, there are a lot of different ways to stay in touch with me. There is information about the physical address that you can send music to as well. So go check out mainstreamradio.net once again. As we get back into things, Scotty Clifford and Spirits Cry. Now, Scotty's an artist that I got to meet during a live Native America Calling broadcast in the studios in Albuquerque. That was a part of that same Native Guitars Tour promo alongside Jer Anderson and Ilani. It's the way I got to know all these great artists, including Iwa as well. So really cool things happening with Scotty, and he's been performing with his kids for a number of years now. And if you recall, I was mentioning that we recently got his son Welby June's track into the rotation as well. So be on the lookout for more from them. And more immediately, this is an excellent track from Paul McCartney's newest album, The Boys of Dungeon Lane. Now, so far, critics broadly agree that this is one of McCartney's strongest late-career albums. Far Out magazine even went as far to call it vibrant, slick, and deceptively youthful. NME said that, quote, stock hasn't been this high since about 1966. Wow. And Americana Highways describes the album as a full album listening experience that lives up to the hype. One of my favorites on it is this 60s sounding track. It's Mountaintop giving you the Beatles vibes on the mainstream.

At the halfway point of this hour's broadcast, allow me the opportunity to get a shout out to just a few friends who are dialed in on the AM-FM, this time in and around Newtown, North Dakota, on KMHA 91.3 FM. 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In the remainder of our time is Sylvie Crouch, one from Motto, and this one from Sun Little's newest album, City Folk. Enjoy Rabbit, and don't go anywhere. I'll be back with you one last time on the Main Street.

0: bloom so medic, put bruises on a beat therapeutic. I'm indebted with the music, causing stirs like you brewing something epic. And some elders don't get it, gruesome enemies, it's... But results won't vary, my anthems be pandemic. Lot of big heads in this line of pay, but nobody can body stages like why you heat when he rages. Get Matzo a microphone, he might relay a revolution. I run an edge of blueprint for the Redskin nuisance. 3D vision did the CD who proceeded to feed me props. Gas you up when temps are hot, leave you stranded when they drop. Denominated, never common with simple noggin folk. On a roll, I'm on a roll, commodify the quotes. Come on and join the goal. Obnoxious into snotty nose, but conscious of the globe. Evils will box you in, shaking you of your grin. Demons will dry you out and cause a thirst for sins. I am McJenkins with moccasins, hydrated with heritage. Run a renaissance with my ribs, want the best for me and the kin. So kindly gather what you owe me, repackage it with the bow. Cause I'm spastic if I don't get the stash back from taxing my foes. Matter of fact, I am always that. Brimming with brash intentions, but man is fat. Always tucking napkins and always ducking factions. Dudes be drooling while my loogie's gaining so much traction as I spit the passion. Yes.
1: The agencies of the government, they are being rapidly brought from their state of comparative savagery and barbarism to one of civilization.

Mottos, Pesto, from his early release, Scatterbrain, today on the mainstream. We also heard Sylvie Crouch, Hermanos Gutierrez, and Son Little, who helped us to get into the second half. And just like that, sadly, my time with you has come to an end, but you're always invited back. Again, I broadcast 7 days a week, 3 hours a day, so see if you'll be joining me sooner than later. And if you're just not getting enough on your local airwaves, reach out to Nola Daves Moses, the distribution director at Native Voice One. Drop her a line at nola@nv1.org. Thea May, the talented Anishinaabe singer, songwriter, and rocker, is coming up with a track from her debut album. And speaking of rock and rollers, this song comes from Cree Métis artist Bebe Buckskin. It's a reimagining of one of her earlier deep tracks, Chipeok Stomp. Turn it up and sing along with the newest addition into the rotation today on the mainstream.

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Community members worked hard to get WTIP started, and it's our wonderful community of listeners that keeps us going. Thank you for your continued support.

Savannah Dawn Starr is an incredibly talented 13-year-old Ojibwe singer-songwriter from the Beausoleil First Nation. Inspired by the likes of Billie Eilish, she was recently signed to Darren Ross Agency, the music production company of none other than Mohawk entrepreneur and singer-songwriter Jace Martin. He lended his songwriting credit to her, Standing on My Own, one of two new releases for 2026, and a great way to get into our hour on the mainstream. Nyawe skano, bret maybe ni gyaso, ungwenyo en gicho chanto. Oga jengwa, got ni goyo, tiyo wanza guego, nangan wanisa de, hate wanisa ge, hate wasonda ge heo dog. I'm thankful you're well, and I hope there are good minds everywhere, every day, every night, and all the time in between. We need all the good vibes we can get, and I trust that's one of the reasons you're here. We'll be listening to music from Rick Astley, and no, you're not going to get Rickrolled. But later on, also a recent addition from Caroline Rose, a new one to get into the rotation from Lakota singer-songwriter Welby June. In this first block is Taz Crew, and this one from the Turnpike Troubadours and Sierra Hall. This is their take on Robert Earl Keen's classic from 1998. Released June 26. Turn it up and sing along with Feeling Good Again on the mainstream.

been working it way too hard. All this pushing and shoving, baby.

A classic from Mohawk blues artist Sherry Miracle. That's Miss Seeley's Blues from The Ache of Love on the Mainstream. We also heard Taz Cruz, Crazy Getting in My Way from Riff in the Blue. And for the first time this hour, we heard Turnpike Troubadours and mandolin virtuoso Sierra Hall's take on Robert Earl Keane's 1998 Feeling Good Again. A great track that you'll be hearing a lot more of on the Mainstream. I'm Brett Mabee, and once again with a friendly reminder that if you're a professional singer-songwriter, that's one of the reasons I want to hear from you. So feel free to reach out to me. 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If you'd rather send a CD or vinyl, if you're feeling extra wild, you can send that to Brett Mabee, Turtle Island Tunes, Full Moon Radio, P.O. Box 252, Salamanca, New York, 14779. Tracks from Blitz and Trapper and one from Bruce Springsteen before we part ways. In this block is Smurs, one from my good friend Graham Jones, and this one from Rick Astley. And even though I told you you weren't going to get Rickrolled, you probably still thought in the back of your mind that that might be a possibility. Well, I'm here to reassure you that that's not what's about to happen. This is one of his more recent singles, and it's an early addition into the Mainstream rotation. So far for this year, he's had a pretty busy schedule as he made a high-energy return to the Isle of Wight Festival near the end of June, right around the solstice. So turn it up and sing along with his Golden Hour from Are We There Yet? And don't go anywhere. There's plenty more great music today on the Mainstream.

Bonjour, c'est Olivier Lerudan de Châteauroux en France et vous écoutez The Mainstream avec Brett Mabey. Hi, this is Olivier Lerudan of Châteauroux in France and you're listening to The Mainstream with Brett Mabey.

At the halfway point of this hour's listening on the mainstream, a shout out to friends who are dialed in to KSHI 90.9 FM in and around Zuni, New Mexico. And I don't want to leave out my digital listening friends as well. 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I'm just grateful that you can spend a little bit of your hard-earned time with me. You have a lot of musical options out there, and it's a great honor to be able to bring you these hand-picked lists every day of the week. Before our time together is up, Girly, and later on Spelling, with a track that features the Mystery School as well. My good friends in Sunburnt Stone are also coming up, and as we get into this block, you're invited to turn it up with Caroline Rose, the Long Island singer-songwriter whose work spans a number of different genres throughout the years, including indie pop, folk, Americana, and experimental pop. They've been active since 2012, and right now, you're invited to turn it up with Yip Yip Yow on the mainstream.

Rolling Stone has already named this the second best song of 2026 so far. That was Bruce Springsteen's Poignant, Streets of Minneapolis on the mainstream. We also heard Blitz and Trappers, Hello Hallelujah, Girlie's Better Undressed, and Caroline Rose's Yip Yip Yow. Thank you for joining me, and I look forward to the next opportunity we have to do just this, and the more the merrier. So as always, tell your friends and family, not too often anyway, but remind them there's a fresh new show that's going to give them good feelings about AMFM radio. I'll be the first to admit that at times it can feel a little stale, and that's why I like to interject fun with these great songs. So again, check your listings, or if you just can't wait, head on over to the archive at mainstreamradio.net. The Dad's coming up before too long, and as promised, my good friends in Sunburnt Stone, the Albuquerque-based band, who I'm looking forward to getting caught up with the next time I find myself in the Southwest. So stick around for one from them as well. Turn it up with this June 2026 release from Welby June, son of mainstream artist and one-time Gyno guest Scotty Clifford. Welby's out with his newest track, All Amore, and it's a great song that I leave with you for your consideration and approval today on the mainstream.

0: 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This is Artun.
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Welcome to Swing Session, where you and I revisit the music and the music makers of the 1930s and 40s. The Swing Era. Saxophone player Tony Pastor led a band for 10 years. He began his career with Artie Shaw's early band in 1936 and formed his own band 3 years later, and he kept at it until 1959. By the late 1940s, he was well established. Here's a medley that demonstrates his appeal.

Tony Pastor and his orchestra opened with Time on My Hands. Then we heard Little White Lies, It Happened in Monterey, and the medley ended with You Brought a New Kind of Love to Me. Ray Anthony played trumpet with Glenn Miller, Jimmy Dorsey, led a Navy band during World War II, and formed his own band when discharged from the Navy in 1946. Here are two samples of that warm trumpet sound and danceable arrangements of Tenderly and Autumn Nocturne.

Pianist Billy Kyle was influenced by Earl Hines and Teddy Wilson. He featured an adventurous single-note melody style and a strong left-hand rhythm. This is a 1939 recording of a tune called Finishing Up a Date.

appropriate that we should spotlight Billy Kyle because he was John Kirby's pianist. Kirby was a string bass player who formed a sextet in 1937 at the Onyx Club on New York's 52nd Street. It featured trumpet, clarinet, saxophone, piano, drums, and bass. They could be heard regularly on late-night network radio broadcasts and became a popular small swing band. They opened this set with Coquette.

The John Kirby Sextet with Coquette, If I Had a Ribbon Bow, featuring Maxine Sullivan's vocal, and ending with Effervescent Blues. This is the Glenn Miller Orchestra on the radio in 1942.

Tonight, we salute the men at Fort Benning, Georgia. A lot of the boys down there took time out from their parachute training to vote Moonlight Cocktail, their favorite tune. So here's Ray and the Modern Airs doing the mix.

And that was Moonlight Cocktails with a gang in Fort Benning, Georgia. Tomorrow night, we salute Fort Lauderdale, Florida, and on Thursday, Fort Rosecrans out in California.

0: Trombonist Glenn Miller and his orchestra with One Dozen Roses, Moonlight Cocktail, and Jersey Bounce in what was one of the last broadcasts that band would do before Miller entered the U.S. Air Force. You already know this fellow.
1: All of me, why not take all of me? Can't you see I'm no good without you? Take my lips,

Frank Sinatra sang All of Me, Someone to Watch Over Me, and Taking a Chance on Love. Frankie Carl played piano with Horace Heitz Band before forming his own band in 1944. He was very popular during the mid-1940s and the post-war period. Here's a hit from 1947 written by another popular pianist of the period, Francis Craig. The vocal is by Marjorie Hughes. The tune, Beg Your Pardon.

He began his musical career at Duke University and never looked back. Les Brown's orchestra takes our stage with a solid beat and tight arrangements, beginning with On the Alamo.

Les Brown and his band of renown with On the Alamo, Perfidia, and Tangerine. You and I have been revisiting the music and the music makers of the 1930s and 40s. I'm Bill Burkhart for Swing Sessions.

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Well, good morning. It is Monday, September 14th. You're tuning in to Daybreak here this morning on WTIP Radio. I'm Kelly Hawkins, and you might need a little bit of a jacket if you're headed outside here this morning. A little bit of some cooler temperatures to greet us here. Actually starting to feel just a little bit more hint of fall here this morning. We're going to dive right into the weather here, and it looks like the sun is shining a little bit here at the WTIP station and along the shore here this morning as of 7:01, and a little bit of some clear skies overnight last night. I did see a couple of stars still hovering out and about on my way into work here this morning, so it looked like just another gorgeous evening, but a little cooler this morning. So right now we're sitting pretty much at about 40, 41 degrees here at the WTIP station and in the Grand Marais Harbor, and a little bit of some variety here this morning. I'm actually starting to see some temperatures in the 30s throughout much of our inland areas. But along the shore, we'll take a quick peek first. It looks like 42 up in Grand Portage here this morning. And then as you make your way down the shore, little range of 39 and 40. And then as I mentioned here at this WTIP station, about 40, 41 degrees. As you head a little farther south, it looks like it starts to warm up just a touch down in Two Harbors, 43 degrees. And then down to Duluth, about 43 to 44 degrees as well. But then as we turn our eyes to the inland areas, I'm starting to see a little bit of some 34s, some 35s, some 36s throughout much of our area. So definitely going to need just a little bit of a jacket if you're headed out here this morning. Starting to see a little bit, we did have a frost warning at least overnight last night from the National Weather Service. I haven't seen any official reports of some frost, but if you did receive some, please send it to me. I'd love to know. We did have some temperatures drop down into those low 30s in some little pockets. And so let's check in with our weather reporters, because I have a couple of those sprinkled throughout the county here this morning. We'll get a little snapshot of where they're starting their morning off at. So we'll actually head up the Gunflint Trail first. We have Eric McDonald up near the Mid-Trail area, Poplar Lake. This morning, 35 degrees in the Mid-Trail area. Clear skies up the trail as well, Eric says. And then next, we're going to head to Mike Carlson. He's hanging out in the Upper Crawfield area this morning at home. And he says temperature now 44 from a low of 4. It looks like, if I cut that off right. So 44 degrees we'll see here at the Upper Crawfield area with Mike Carlson. He's saying no wind this morning. Off-peak heat units are warming. And then next, we'll head further down the shore. We have Mary Brislance in Lutzen on the West End. 44 as well in Lutzen this morning. 78% humidity, Mary says. She also did receive 0.8 inches of rain in that downpour on Friday during the Lutzen block party. And we are having chilly mornings now, and it feels like fall, Mary says. The hummingbird officially left on the 12th. They are like clockwork. They arrive May 12th and then leave September 12th. Oh, that's interesting. Mary also says, got all of my pasta and pizza sauce and my salsa canned. It was such a big job. And how about those Vikings? And happy Monday, everyone. So thanks, Mary, for that report and your hummingbirds, your Vikings, your pasta, your pizza sauce, and your weather. Love it all. And then we had a little additional weather report this morning sent in from our very own WTIP's Chuck Olson. It looks like he's out and about here this morning, up and at it. And his first report was about 28 degrees inland in the Tofte area. And then he sounds like he's headed up the Sawbill Trail and about 31 degrees. So a little bit of some range here this morning as we start off on this Monday, beautiful Monday, September morning. And I did check, which I usually like to do, up at the Grand Marais Cook County Airport when temperatures start to drop. They log all of their weather reports per hour, so you can kind of look to see when temperatures dropped. And starting at about 5:15 this morning, temperatures dropped to about 33 degrees and have been hovering there since. So 33 degrees up near the Grand Marais Cook County Airport this morning. And then for our forecast for today, sunny conditions going to continue. We might have a little bit of some clouds roll in later in our afternoon, a little bit of some showers actually too, according to the National Weather Service. Highs expected in the 60s, a little bit of some south winds, 5 to 10 miles per hour, and then it's going to start picking up. Those winds will become southeast with gusts up to about 25 miles per hour this afternoon as well. That chance of rain hovering at about 50%. And then as we look into our evening hours, showers potentially continuing overnight tonight here as well in some isolated areas throughout our Arrowhead region. Temperatures dropping down into the 40s overnight tonight here as well. And then it looks like south winds will continue, and gusts may be as high as 30 miles per hour. That chance of rain increasing to 100% overnight. So definitely some increased winds and increased rain potential tonight.
And then as we look into tomorrow, just a quick peek at our forecast for the next couple of days. Tuesday, mostly sunny, high in the 60s, it seems. And then a little bit of some west winds tomorrow. Tuesday night, mostly clear, low in the 40s. And then as we head into our middle of the week, Wednesday, sunny conditions and highs in the 60s, a little bit of some north winds, it seems. And then Wednesday night, mostly cloudy, highs in the 40s or lows in the 40s. So looks like this was kind of our little cold snap with a little bit of some temperatures in the low to mid 30s here in some isolated areas. And then we're going to be seeing some 60s during the day and 40s at night moving into the next couple of days with just a little bit of some rain here as well. I might take another peek at the weather maybe halfway through daybreak, see if anything has changed or any more interesting tidbits here to share. I always love talking about the weather, but that will get you started here for your morning on this Monday. And we have a full show ahead coming up on Daybreak this morning, so we'll catch up on the latest state and national news. And then a couple of our local interviews here this morning to share will be our first one at 7:20. We're going to hear from Craig Horak. He's the supervisor of the Tofty Township. They recently held their monthly meeting, and we'll get a full update from Tofty Township here this morning. And then stay tuned later on Daybreak at about 7:35. We're going to be checking in with the North Shore Storm Cross Country Team. WTIP's Josh Hinke had a chance to swing up to practice and speak with Coach April Wallstrom recently. So we'll get a full update on how their start of their season is so far and hear from Coach and a couple of the kids too, potentially. So stay tuned. That will be at 7:35 here this morning. And programming on WTIP is supported in part by Ampers, a network of independent public radio stations throughout the state of Minnesota. 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We'll get to some news and some headlines here in just a moment.

0: And just a reminder for folks traveling on Linskoog Road tomorrow, Tuesday, the Cook County Highway Department is replacing a culvert on Linskoog Road, Tuesday, September 15th, weather permitting, although we just heard the weather should look pretty good for tomorrow. And the culvert is located approximately 0.1 miles north of the Highway 61 intersection and just south of Moonshadow Trail. The work will require a brief closure of Linskoog Road between 9 a.m. and noon tomorrow, and travelers are asked to plan accordingly and obey all traffic signs. And some news from the county shared over the last couple of days. The airport pit brush disposal site north of Devil's Track Lake has reopened, and the site is also known as the Ball Club Pit. Earlier this summer, the brush pile disposal site closed due to a fire. The Cook County Firewise Department has now reopened that site to the public for vegetation and brush disposal. Cook County Firewise maintains 7 brush pile disposal sites throughout the county in partnership with the U.S. Forest Service, the Minnesota Department of Natural Resources, and the Cook County Highway Department. A map of the brush disposal sites is available at cookcountyfirewise.org. The sites are open for the disposal of brush and trees, and dumping of construction materials, trash, stumps, and root balls is prohibited at the disposal sites. Well, over the weekend, there was a pretty significant crash along Highway 61 just north of Two Harbors, and the Duluth News Tribune reports that the motorcyclist that was killed in the multi-part crash on Minnesota's Highway 61 north of Two Harbors on Saturday afternoon was identified as Alexander Wayne Otis, 31, of Bruno. Otis was riding with a large group of fellow members of the Thunderbird Motorcycle Club for a last run of the season on Saturday when the crash broke out at milepost 31 in Silver Creek Township north of Two Harbors. The Thunderbird Motorcycle Club, founded in 1967 with several chapters across the Northland, had planned to make several stops along Highway 61 as part of the trip. During the chain reaction collision, several motorcycles crossed over into the southbound lane and struck an oncoming vehicle, according to the Minnesota State Patrol report. Otis was pronounced dead at the scene, while multiple other riders sustained injuries. The driver and passenger of the 2017 Volkswagen Jetta were not injured, according to the report. Emergency crews responded to the scene, which included the Lake County Sheriff's Office and Lake County Rescue, the Two Harbors Fire Department, police departments from both Two Harbors and Silver Bay, the Minnesota Department of Natural Resources, and the Mayo Ambulance. After the crash, the highway was shut down in both directions for most of Saturday afternoon, with motorists detoured from Forest Service Road 11 and Lake County Road 2 for the route between Two Harbors and Silver Bay, but it has since reopened. And over the weekend as well, some news from Isle Royale National Park as well, some positive news. A missing hiker had been found. The Star Tribune reports that Craig Berg, a hiker who had been missing for more than a week at Isle Royale National Park, was found alive and alert, and park officials announced that on Sunday. Berg had been missing since September 5th and was located by backpackers in the remote Lake Superior Park. Officials did not immediately provide details about where Berg was found or his condition beyond saying that he was alert. They did not describe the circumstances of his disappearance. The National Park Service said in a statement that additional information would take time to investigate and then release. The search for Berg included repeated foot patrols, aircraft overflights, and drones. And drones are ordinarily prohibited at Isle Royale. The aircraft are restricted in parts of the park, but officials granted special approval for their use during the emergency. The search involved National Park Service employees, as well as the Michigan Department of Natural Resources, the Michigan State Police, Keweenaw County deputies, the U.S. Coast Guard, No One Left Behind, Canine Search and Rescue of Wisconsin, and Minnesota State Patrol Aviation Resources. And in some additional news related to that, Craig Berg's wife, Debbie Berg, in a Sunday social media post described the harsh conditions that her husband had encountered on the remote island. She wrote that he was ultimately too dehydrated to eat and survived what she called a stretch with no water. His son, Evan Berg, told Detroit station WDIV that his father lost his cell phone and wallet in a marsh early on in the ordeal. Without a phone, Debbie Berg, his wife, said that Craig fashioned an antenna out of broken earphones and then he connected it to a portable radio to track broadcasts. When the rescue crew reached him, Berg walked out to meet them under his own power, his wife said, and he apparently left his camping equipment in the brush. The National Park Service officials have not yet issued a full report on the timeline or how Berg became separated from his route. He initially was doing a multi-day hike along the Greenstone Trail, a 40-mile route that runs the length of the 206-square-mile island in Lake Superior. Some good news that he was found. And lastly here this morning, WDIO reports that Wisconsin Republican gubernatorial nominee Tom Tiffany is out of the hospital after his plane made an emergency water landing in Lake Wausau Saturday night. Lake Wausau is north of Stevens Point, Wisconsin. In a statement on Sunday morning, his campaign says Tiffany suffered a cut above his right eye that required stitches. They say the pilot of the plane, Leonard Bolts, has also been released. On Saturday evening, Tiffany said he was returning home from the La Crosse County when the plane lost power approaching the Wausau downtown airport. The pilot had to make an emergency water landing. After the plane landed in Lake Wausau, Bolts called 911 and then both occupants swam toward shore. Both Tiffany and Bolts were quickly loaded into the boats and taken to the hospital for treatment. Tiffany said this incident does not impact his campaign for Wisconsin's next governor. The Federal Aviation Administration and National Transportation Safety Board are conducting an investigation into the incident. Coming up next, more headlines from across our state.
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2: With headlines from around the state, I'm Zan Holston. Coming up, a North Metro city wins the final say from Minnesota's highest court to put its Election Day voter check-in list back on paper.
3: We want the voting experience to go smoothly, and when it doesn't, it may deter people from voting.
2: But first, the federal government says it has taken over operations of a tribal child welfare program in northern Minnesota just days after federal agents searched its building. The Bureau of Indian Affairs says it has reassumed the immediate program operations, saying federal staff is now at the new Red Lake Nation Family and Children's Services building to keep essential services running. The federal agency did not explain why it's taking over service in its recent statement posted to its website or connect the move to Thursday's search. Amper's member station KAXE's Larissa Donovan reports.
4: FBI agent Matt Vogel confirmed the action at Ombemindwa in a Friday email, but did not elaborate on the nature of the investigation. He says no arrests were made as a result of the search warrant. The Red Lake Tribal Council issued a statement that it would cooperate with federal partners while upholding Red Lake's unique sovereignty. Ombemindwa translates to uplifting our relatives. The new $15.5 million building was unveiled in 2023 after more than $5 million was secured from the state during the 2020 legislative session. As part of the BIA's Tawahe initiative, Red Lake has received direct funding from state and federal sources to oversee family and child programming since 2021. Larissa Donovan, KAXE News.
2: Red Lake Nation, the FBI, and the Bureau of Indian Affairs had not provided additional details in response to our questions by the time this report was prepared. The Federal Department of Labor is in southeast Minnesota conducting an investigation into some Rochester area businesses. Minnesota's Labor and Industry Department confirms that Department of Labor officials are scrutinizing an unknown number of businesses. But the state says it does not know the focus of the federal investigation because it is not involved. The Minnesota Supreme Court ruled on behalf of the city of Oak Grove just 3 days after hearing arguments from the North Metro City and Anoka County. The justices ruled late Friday that Oak Grove can choose to use paper voter rosters for its precincts in November, even though Anoka County is using electronic check-in lists. Anoka County and the Secretary of State wanted the Supreme Court to force Oak Grove to use the same electronic rosters, saying counties control the format when state and federal races are on the ballot. But Chief Justice Natalie Hudson questioned that call for countywide uniformity.
5: One could make the argument that uniformity is better, but that doesn't seem to be the choice that the legislature made.
2: The Supreme Court ruled local election officials can choose the type of check-in rosters for their precincts and will release the full opinion in the coming weeks. Minnesota is canceling a Twin Metals land lease near the Boundary Waters. The Department of Natural Resources says the company failed to meet the lease's performance and production requirements because it explored the land, but never mined it. Twin Metals says it invested extensive resources in exploration over 16 years. The canceled lease is separate from Twin Metals' proposed copper-nickel mine near Ely. Two Greater Minnesota high schools say they were forced to cancel varsity sports teams this season because of low enrollment. Hinckley Finlayson in the East Central region says it's canceling the football season because there aren't enough varsity players to safely play the schedule. And in southern Minnesota, Faribault High has canceled varsity boys hockey this winter and hopes to have enough players for a junior varsity team. A $35 million gift and a new name are on the way to Children's Minnesota. The gift, from Paychex founder Tom Golisano, is believed to be the largest ever for pediatric health in the state. It will fund a 10-year precision medicine initiative, including gene and cell therapies. And Golisano's name will go on the health system's Minneapolis campus. And finally, the calendar summer season isn't even over, but that's not stopping Duluth from getting a jump on Christmas. The city has opened up registration for the 68th annual Christmas City of the North Parade. If you've ever dreamed of riding down Superior Street on a float decked out as a tinsel-strewn lift bridge or a giant lake trout in a Santa's cap, now's your chance. Applications are open through October 20th. For North Star Stories, I'm Zan Holston.
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0: You're tuning in to Daybreak here this morning on WTAP Radio. The time is 7:20, and next we're going to hear from Craig Horak, supervisor of the Tofty Township, following their most recent meeting. The Tofty Township held their meeting on September 10th, and joining me now to talk about that meeting is Craig Horak, supervisor of the Tofty Town Board. Thank you again, Craig, for speaking with us.
1: No, thank you.
0: Well, let's start off with, it sounds like it was a somewhat of a busy meeting on September 10th, and let's dive into one of the agenda items included, talking about TSSSD and a discussion about a dissolution of the district. So, Craig, can you give us some insight in the history of what is TSSSD and why it is dissolving?
1: Yeah, so the Tofty-Schroeder Sanitary Sewer District started back in 2000, and it was a sewer district. It originally started as the Tofty Sewer District, then we added Schroeder on, and it was while they were redoing the highway, they wanted to look at having an actual municipal sewer. So every, you know, when they put in the highway, everybody could then hook up to the sewer. And so they had to form a sewer district in order to start with the planning of that. Once they started the sewer district and they're going through everything, they realized that through meeting with the engineers and getting some engineering specs and stuff, that because everything is bedrock here, even with the highway going in and having all kinds of federal money available, the cost was just insane to have to blast all the sewer line in. There was no way it could be cost effective. So that got tabled. The actual municipal sewer got tabled, and then they were like, hey, this is actually a good thing to have, the sewer district, because we can help homeowners. That was back in the 2000s. People would have their sewer fail, and there really wasn't any options to turn to. And so the sewer district was able to then help people apply for grants and to get their sewer fixed. But now with the county kind of taking, you know, where they give you a, you know, interest-free loan on, you know, they're taking care of all that. So there's no reason to have the Tofty Sewer District. And Schroeder already, back in 2019, Schroeder already dissolved their half. And so with the Tofty Sewer District just kind of hanging out, it doesn't serve any purpose. So the decision was made that it will just dissolve it. The county takes care of all, you know, inspections and licensing and everything within the Tofty Township. So there's really no reason for us to have a sewer district because we're not doing anything above and beyond what the county requires.
0: Okay.
1: So we motioned and approved a petition to start the dissolution of the Tofty Sanitary Sewer District.
0: Yeah. And what's that dissolution process look like?
1: Oh, there's a lot of legalese. It's got to go down in front of a judge in the cities and all this stuff, because it's an actual sewer district. So there's a whole bunch of paperwork that lawyers get to do in the next 4 months, and you'll see it posted in the paper for, I think, 40 days. And there's a lot to it, but I signed the petition to start it, and so it started.
0: So. Okay. So phase one, yeah, is just that initial taking action on that. Okay.
1: Yep.
0: All right. Well, let's move on to a couple of other things that, Craig, we've talked about in the past and regarding the fire department and maybe some new equipment here as well. Last month, we spoke about Tofty purchasing a new EMS vehicle for the fire department. Any updates on that initiative?
1: Yeah. So we went over bids from there was four different companies got back to us. So the vehicle we need is not an ambulance; it's an EMS truck. So it'll carry all of our EMS equipment for our first responders. And we're always, you know, first ones on the scene. You know, we spec'd out a truck. Both Jan and Kim put down on paper what they wanted in a truck. They've looked at a couple different, you know, they've looked at probably 10 different trucks that have been built and that other people are using, and they kind of figured out what they wanted, and we spec'd it out. We got quotes from four different manufacturers, and some of them were insane, and some of them they were less than impressive. But the one that built the new ambulance for Cook County, I think it's the name is Braun Northwest or Braun NW, they're out of Washington. they were very responsive. Their price was good, and their design was exactly what these ladies wanted. So we picked them, and so we started the ball rolling for the purchase of a new EMS rig too.
2: Okay. All right.
1: And that's basically just signing a purchase agreement, and it's going to take about a year for it to be built. But Toffee will be getting a new EMS truck, and it'll be it's called a six pack, where it has six seats in front. So, you know, six people can bail, you know, if four or five people show up to the call, they can all jump in that rather than having to take their personal vehicle. Everything will be stored in locked boxes in the back, different, separate from the passenger compartment. And so that from a safety standpoint, it's a lot safer. So yeah, it'll be a nice truck.
2: Yeah.
1: So.
2: All right. And just about a year, you said, for that process.
1: Yep.
2: Yeah.
1: In just about a year. And with that, we talked about what we're going to do then. And so in a year, when we take delivery of this new truck, then we have a very low mile Ford Excursion that then we'll sell to offset the cost of this. So, people will see that advertised, but it's it's got, I forgot if it's 20,000 miles, but we have a very nice Ford Excursion, absolutely no rust, garage kept, and it'll be a pretty, if somebody wants a nice family hauler or cabin car, we'll have a very nice truck for sale. So.
2: Okay, sounds good. Well, how about just general fire department updates, and how was this past month for the fire department?
1: So the fire department only had one call out and mutual aid with Schroeder. It was like a sauna fire, not that big of a deal. EMS has been busy, and it seems like they've only been getting busier. They had 13 calls last month, and that's part of the reason we decided to replace that vehicle too. Like over this year especially, they've been just absolutely running and running and running. So they are by far the most utilized side of our fire rescue. So the Arrowhead AED is going to be, they got an AED for, and it's going to be mounted on the outside of the Toffee General Store. So that's pretty neat. So there'll be a AED kind of over by, you know, on that end of the town, over by that people can access 24 hours a day. And so it'll be kind of right along the bike trail there, right across from the Coho Cafe. So, and it'll be mounted on the outside of the building with signage and stuff. So people, if there is an emergency, it'll be right there.
2: Okay. Yeah. And that organization has been purchasing a lot of AED units and then putting them around town there as too, as part of their initiative. So a new one, it sounds like, being installed here shortly at Toffee General Store.
1: Yep.
2: Okay.
1: Yep. So that'll be a good addition to the town there.
2: Wonderful.
1: We had a culvert starting to collapse at Birch Grove. It's the big main culvert, kind of right by the skating rink there. It's a little bit of a partial collapse on the one end, but we have to put a new culvert in, and so we got a couple of proposals. One was from Skeldeman Company. That's the one we accepted last night. So, that'll be getting replaced. So people see construction equipment at Birch Grove. That's what we're doing. We got a culvert we got to fix.
2: Okay. So. Well, yeah, always ongoing work. Anything else, Craig, that you'd like to share with us for ongoing projects in the Toffee Township?
1: I think that's it for now.
2: Okay.
1: I truly appreciate these. That was a lot of information you let me get out there for everybody.
2: Busy meeting.
1: I'll talk to you next month.
2: Sounds good. Thanks, Craig. We've been speaking with Craig Horak, Supervisor of Toffee Township. Appreciate it.

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And the time is 7:30. You're tuning in to Daybreak here this morning on WTIP. The sun is shining here. Looking out the window at the WTIP station, a little bit of some blue skies as well this morning. And we've gained a few degrees here since the start of Daybreak, just in the last half an hour or so, at least 2 or 3 degrees. We're in the kind of hanging out in the mid-50s now. And that sun is shining. We'll take it. It's going to be just another gorgeous day. Highs in the 60s expected for much of the Arrowhead region. And just a little bit of some, it looks like south winds and then moving to the southeast later in our afternoon hours. And then a little chance for some rain, potential about 50% for some showers later in our afternoon hours here today. And then continuing overnight tonight as well. A little bit of some breezy conditions picking up tonight too. Well, taking a quick peek at what we have coming up for city and county meetings, maybe a couple of events for the next couple of days. And as we take a look out to our week here, a couple of meetings on the county side, it looks like. The Public Health and Human Services Board will be meeting tomorrow, Tuesday, September 15th. In addition, Committee of the Whole Work Session with the Cook County Board of Commissioners there, September 15th. That'll be again tomorrow. And then also tomorrow, Cook County and Grand Marais Economic Development Authority, the EDA, will be meeting and holding their meeting on September 15th. And also this week, Cook County Housing Redevelopment Authority, the HRA, meeting the following day, September 16th. It's also a busy week because the Highway Advisory Committee will be meeting on September 17th, and then as well as the Airport Advisory Commission. Again, those two meetings, last two meetings there on that Thursday. And a couple of other meetings throughout this week as well. It looks like the City Council will be holding their meeting this Wednesday too. Taking a quick peek at some events as well on our WTIP.org event calendar. The Minnesota Secretary of State Steve Simon and staff are leading an open forum informational session on voter education and election details. That is today, actually this evening, Monday, September 14th from 7 to 8 p.m. at the Johnson Heritage Post. And then also looks like tomorrow, Lutzen Township meeting, the Lutzen Township Board will be holding their monthly meeting at 7 p.m. at the Lutzen Town Hall. You can find more information at lutzentownship.com. We did hear earlier there from the Tofty Township and Craig Horak there as well. Great to hear always from our local townships. Love having them here on air to share. And also tomorrow, with some sunshine in the forecast, the Happy Hikers group is organizing their weekly hike. So that's Tuesdays at 9 a.m. And tomorrow's hike will be to Moss Lake. The group will meet at Cook County YMCA parking lot near the tennis courts to carpool, or they can meet at the trailhead. You can find more information at Happy Hikers, Cook County, the community Facebook page as well. There is so much more on our WTIP event calendar as well, so stay tuned. You can find all of that and more there too. Well, the time is 7:33. In just a few minutes, we're going to hear from North Shore Storm, the cross-country team. WTIP's Josh Inke had a chance to swing up to practice and speak with Coach April Wallstrom, so stay tuned. That'll be in just a few minutes here as well. Getting back to some more state news here this morning, the Star Tribune reports that Summit Brewing could lose control of its St. Paul brewery after its lender sued to collect more than $8 million in unpaid debt. BPO Bank alleges that Summit, one of the Minnesota's largest brewers, missed a major loan payment and later warned that its cash crunch was worsening and creditors were growing concerned. BPO now wants a judge to order the brewery property sold and appoint a receiver who could take over Summit's operations and sell its assets, according to a court filing. The St. Paul-based brewery, known for its Summit Extra Pale Ale, is a familiar name among Minnesota beer fans. The brewery has grown into one of Minnesota's largest by sales volume. In a statement, Summit CEO Brendan Blad said the court filing reflects the difficult capital environment the entire craft brewing industry is navigating right now, and the brewery will continue to operate during the receivership proceedings, he said. The 40-year-old brewery has seen its fortunes wax and wane over the years. In 2013, Summit doubled its production capabilities through a $13 million expansion. 4 years later, it laid off 10% of its workforce after pulling out of several states as competition from local breweries, including Surly Brewing Company, eroded its market share. Those competitive pressures, along with other factors, continue to challenge local breweries. Younger people are drinking less, while brewers face a crowded market, higher ingredient costs, tariffs, and rising rents and property taxes. And in some more news here this morning from Lake Superior, the Minnesota Department of Natural Resources put out a Lake Superior fishing report for starting off here in September.
And Lake Superior surface water temperatures are right now hovering about 60 to 63 degrees. The DNR says anglers are reporting good fishing for lake trout, especially from Grand Marais, where anglers reported some as large as 10 pounds in the first deep water near shore, especially in the early morning hours. And lake trout have moved closer to shore, about 70 to 100 feet of water, and remained deep, but backed away from shore as daytime hours progressed. Anglers reported that coho salmon were scarce this week and very few were caught. Very few Chinook salmon were reported from any station, and no pink salmon were observed in rivers, but sightings are very low. Shore anglers reported that slow fishing in the persistent warm water near shore continues. And in some Minnesota sports news here this morning, the Associated Press reports that the Minnesota Vikings had to hit the reset button at quarterback again, forced into another switch in the first quarter of the season opener when newcomer Kyle Murray took a scary hit to the head. Carson Wentz filled in after Murray was ruled out for the rest of the game with a concussion and helped the Vikings rally for a 39-22 victory over the Green Bay Packers on Sunday. Wentz might need to play again next week when the Vikings visit another NFC North rival, the Chicago Bears.

0: We're here with the North Shore Storm cross-country coach, April Wahlstrom. How are you today, April?
1: Great. Thanks for having me.
0: Do you want to talk a bit about the early cross-country season?
1: Yeah, we've been at it for several weeks now, and so we always start with a week of practice here locally at Pincushion, but then we're made up of a couple of different teams. So we've got part of our team in Silver Bay and part of our team down in Two Harbors, and so they're likewise practicing. And so the second week, we go up the Gunflint Trail to Mink Lake Camp, run by Coldwater Foundation. And we rent out their facility, and we spend 4 days training and eating and playing games and having competitions. And that allows all three schools of kids to really get to know each other and to really start to feel like one team, which is pretty awesome. And so then we come back, and we have a couple of days that we have to prep before our first meet, which was our home meet up at Pincushion on September 3rd. And now we're in the full swing of it, where we have a meet each week from now until the beginning of November.
0: Can you talk a bit about the team, returning upperclassmen, people who had big years last year, they're looking to repeat success?
1: Yeah, we lost a big group of seniors, but we also have a big group of returning varsity athletes too. And then we have this group of young kids who are like 9th and 10th graders who have been watching all of these kids who just graduated and all of our strong returners. And they worked so hard over the summer, and they have come in really motivated. So we have a number of kids that were not running varsity last year and already are up in that clump of strong returners. So it's going to be really exciting to see what happens this season. The nucleus of the girls team is pretty much the same. And so we have Sierra Getz from Silver Bay and Sophia Schutt from Silver Bay and Liz Schwartz from Silver Bay, along with Esme Mundell and Sparrow Schmidt, who was injured last year, but we knew she was going to be strong. And both of those girls are from Cook County. And Grace Schwartz from Silver Bay is also another one. Those kind of, they're developing our nucleus of our girls team and are all returning. And then for the boys, we have a number of returners, some of which are coming back from injuries, some of which are still injured. But those who are running right now, Sam Schwartz ended up being our number one guy, and he is out of Silver Bay. And then Atlee Beckstrand worked super hard all summer, and he was our first runner at our home meet, and he's going to be a really strong force this season. It's going to be fun to watch what he does. He's also from Silver Bay. And then Chance Jacobson is returning from Cook County. And then there's a whole bunch of new young kids who have like infiltrated and filled in. So it's going to be really amazing to watch, because we knew we had a strong nucleus returning, but the motivation was strong. And so all of those kids that have moved up was quite a really positive surprise.
0: So you've had one meet thus far. How did it go?
1: It went amazing. So Duluth East always comes to that meet, and they're a AAA school. You know, they have a ton of kids to pull from. And so they won, which is not by any surprise. But our boys, if we scored it out, and I'll explain that in a second, they were only 2 points behind Duluth East.
0: Yeah, so can you explain a little bit
1: which
0: how that
1: scoring works?
0: Which
1: is pretty amazing. Yeah, so the scoring works with the top five runners are counted towards points. So ideally, the lower your score, the better you do. So if you come in first place, you're just bringing in 1 point. If you come in fifth place, you're bringing in 5 points. And so to be that close with Duluth East is quite a positive start. And our girls were second to Duluth East as well. Our boys had to forfeit our first competition. So if you look at the team results, we're not listed in the team results. You'll see the individuals listed as unattached due to Minnesota State High School League not computing Silver Bay as part of our student athlete population. And because our boys ended up making it to the state meet, they're having our boys serve some time. We have various thoughts on this, but I've been really impressed by how the boys have taken the news

0: not an appealable offense because it was like a clerical thing. And so then we just found out like the final statement just a couple weeks ago.
1: You know, you talk about the boys taking the high road. How did you kind of deliver that message to them? And, you know, how did you get them on that page? Because they don't always come there themselves.
0: Yeah, we talked about it at camp when we had all three schools together and the majority of the boys were together. Not every athlete was able to make it to camp. And so we shared what had happened and we allowed them to be frustrated. They asked really good questions, some of which we had the same questions, which is what we had reached out to Minnesota State High School League about. And then we also explained the optics of it. Like, for us, we were AA in 2021 and 2022, and it was actually bad for us when we got shifted back to single A in 2023, because single A was actually more competitive. So in 2023, we didn't send any athletes to the state meet, and had we stayed in AA, we would have sent our boys team and several female athletes as individuals. So what that did, at least to Minnesota State High School League, is it demonstrated that this was not intentional on our part, and we weren't trying to hide part of our team. But we explained like the optics to the boys, and they could understand how that might look and why there's those rules in place. Yeah.
1: A lot of anticipation for individual success from the boys then?
0: I think so, yeah. And the other thing is, like, yeah, AA can be more competitive, and I think as a team it will be more competitive, but in single A you have almost 30 schools competing for 6 individual spots, and in AA you have about 9 schools competing for 2 teams, and then they remove those 2 teams that make it to the state meet, and they take the next 6 individuals. So it's a little bit easier when you think percentage-wise to qualify in AA.
1: So just to make sure I'm understanding correctly, they basically said because of the schools combined together, they're going to move you into that AA bracket out of the single-A one.
0: That's correct, yep. And the other thing that's happened, so like if parents and guardians are listening to this and wondering, like, what? This is ridiculous. Is now that we have free lunches for all students, a lot of folks are not filling out the free and reduced lunch like paperwork. And how Minnesota State High School League makes the determination of single A, double A, and triple A is based on those numbers that are reported. And so by not reporting, that can cause us to bump up too. Yeah.
1: That is complex.
0: It is very. There's a complex formula out there. You can find it if you Google it and see what they do. Yeah.
1: Well, we've been speaking with the head cross-country coach, April Wahlstrom. Thank you for your time.
0: Thank you.
1: I'm going to start by asking you some really tough questions. What's your name and your year?
2: My name is Sparrow Schmidt, and I'm a sophomore.
1: So we'll start with Sparrow, because I'm interested to learn more about the girls' cross-country team. You're a sophomore, so can you tell me a bit about watching the team participate last year and kind of how that inspired you to step up to varsity this year?
2: Yeah, you do not realize how much you love running until you can't do it. Like, sitting and watching my team run was the most painful thing I've ever done. So this year, like, not being injured, I'm focusing on staying that way, and it's been really awesome to get to race and, yeah, just hang out with my teammates and feel like more a part of the team in that way.
1: Did you try to take some of that frustration into your recovery and just get back, you know, as strong as you could?
2: Yeah, in some ways, I'm a very motivated person, so I probably didn't rest as well as I should have, but just thinking about running and how much better it would be to run fully recovered kind of helped me, like, no, Sparrow, you have to rest, like, stay off your feet for today, even though it's hard.
1: Can you talk about your first meet at Pincushion?
2: Oh my gosh, yes, it was so fun. I did not want to race. This always happens. I hate racing until I'm actually racing. And it was so awesome to have a whole bunch of fans there cheering me on. I was smiling during the race, which never happens, just because the fan base was there, and it was amazing. And I actually ended up winning my race, which was super fun, huge morale booster. And I'm just super excited for the rest of the season.
1: Yeah, that first win, that's got to feel really good after you're off.
2: It sure does, yes.

0: So talk to me about your expectations, you know, as you're going through the rest of the year, not just you, but the whole team. You know, what are you kind of seeing for yourselves?
1: Well, personally, my main hope is just to stay uninjured this season. That's like the main goal. Other than that, it's just awesome to be able to run varsity. I'd love to run a sub 23 minute 5K. That's the goal, but I'm happy to break that goal and make new ones. And then for the girls team, I just want us to remain friends. Like, we have a super close-knit group, which is amazing, and that's super important for races, and I just want to continue with that. Going to state would be awesome. I don't know if that's a possibility, but I think if we work really hard, we can definitely pull it off.
0: Can you talk about that little camp that you do up at Mink Lake and, you know, bringing those three schools together, what that's like?
1: Yes, it is so fun. It was honestly the highlight of my summer. Like, I love getting to meet new friends and getting to run with them and get to know them better. There's so many awesome activities. We get to play games, eat amazing food. We get to go swimming, and then running, of course, which, you know, it's fun when you get to do it with friends. It was great.
0: Do you have a favorite game?
1: Oh, I love senior sardines. All the seniors go out and hide, and then we get to go find them in the dark. It's so fun.
0: Do you have a favorite food?
1: Oh, man. I love the tacos. Honestly, they're just so good.
0: Are you feeling the support from the community? You talked about hearing that cheering as you started running. Are you hoping more people kind of turn out as you experience success this year?
1: Yes, definitely. I think the community is very supportive of the cross-country team, and that really builds us and motivates us to go harder.
0: We've been speaking with Sparrow Schmidt of the Cook County Girls Cross-Country Team. Thank you for your time.
1: Thank you.
2: My name's Aaron Moody, and I'm a senior.
0: Well, let's talk about last season. You went to state last season. Can you talk about that experience?
2: Yeah, it was a great, I think, really morale-boosting experience for our boys on our team. They all worked super hard to get where they got, and so it was really exciting to see that, like, pay off for them, the work that they put in. So I think it was a really great experience. They did well. It was a hard course, and they did really well.
0: I talked to April about not being able to qualify for state as a team. You know, how has that affected you guys?
2: I think it's been hard, honestly, for a lot of people. I think, especially coming off of last year, we were pretty excited where things could go this year and kind of keep up that energy. So I think it's definitely been hard. I think people have handled it very well, and they've still come to practice, you know, like putting the work in, still had the drive. So that has been kind of heartening to see, encouraging to see that even with this setback, people are still coming here, working hard, with a smile on their face. Like, it's good to see.
0: Is there a way you can use that as motivation?
2: Absolutely. You know, and we've got a bunch of other meets this season apart from the state meet and sections meet. And so I think what'll be really great to see is just how we do in those other ones and how we can keep pushing through. And now that we've gotten to that point, the team kind of has the hunger for it. So how we can use that to drive us into future years and keep getting us towards higher goals.
0: Do you then feel a little more pressure to perform individually because you can go to state as individuals?
2: I think, I think there's probably an element to that. I think the team still will probably work together, like, as one to try and put the individuals up there. But I would say that's probably true, that the individual pressure is a little more on, and you're really hunting down the other people rather than there's a little bit less thinking about pack mentality, which is a change from other years. But I think it'll be a good exercise for the team, for sure.
0: Any messages to the community, fans that turn out to see you?
2: I think, yeah, just if you can make it, we got our conference meet October 13th up at Pincushion. It's going to be a great meet. It's always fun to watch. The weather's good. The fall leaves are out. And it's just good to come and support this team. And, yeah.
0: Errol, thank you so much for your time.
2: Thanks. I appreciate it.

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0: And the time is 7:53. You're tuning in to Daybreak here this morning. The sun is still shining through the window here at the WTIP station. I'm just loving it. Well, thanks to WTIP's Josh Inkey for swinging by the latest practice there for the North Shore Storm cross country team and speaking with a couple of the athletes and the kids, and then also coach April Wallstrom there as well. And before we start to wrap up our Daybreak program, we're going to continue to catch up on some more news and some more headlines here from across the Midwest.
1: New data from Food and Water Watch show that fertilizer companies are profiting from dangerous levels of nitrate and other toxins in Iowa waterways. The report contends that as the contaminants drive the state's already high cancer rate, corporations are raking in massive revenue. The data show that the two largest nitrogen fertilizer producers, CF Industries and Nutrien, increased their profits by nearly 90% between 2024 and 2025, as Iowa farmers paid 60% more for the products. Food and Water Watch senior researcher Kat Ruane says fertilizer profits are coming at the expense of the state's residents.
2: For everyday Iowans, the effects are in their water. You have 40% of the nitrogen in the Raccoon and Des Moines rivers, which are the drinking water sources for over 500,000 Iowans, coming from these chemical fertilizers.
1: Iowa introduced a voluntary nutrient reduction strategy in 2013, but the data show that nitrogen pollution in Iowa waterways has increased every year since. Fertilizer makers have attributed high nitrate levels to seasonal spikes related to farming as well as other weather events. But federal environmental data show that not to be the case, and the nitrate levels remain dangerously high year-round. When Iowa introduced the optional nutrient reduction plan in 2013, state officials were confident that farmers would voluntarily reduce so-called nitrogen loading to protect groundwater. But Ruane says that approach hasn't worked.
2: We looked at fertilizer tonnage distributed across Iowa roughly since the introduction of that policy, and we found that it has only increased over this time.
1: CF Industries and Nutrien control more than half of the fertilizer market in the U.S., and their combined profits topped $4 billion last year. In addition to farm fertilizer leaching into groundwater, the presence of nitrates in Iowa waterways has also been linked to factory farming. I'm Mark Moran for Iowa News Service.
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Well, I'm taking a quick peek at the Grand Marais Harbor Cam on the Visitka County's YouTube channel, and the harbor is absolutely just glass calm here this morning. It's just a gorgeous September morning, and hopefully you have a chance to get outdoors and enjoy it. We do have a little bit of some winds and weather picking up later in our day, and the National Weather Service is saying that there potentially could be some hazardous marine conditions expected on Lake Superior today and Tuesday. So some really strong and gusty winds, hazardous waves impacting the region, some south winds that are turning into southeasterly winds, and then some wind gusts reaching 30 to 45 knots with wave heights increasing to 2 to 8 feet. So the lake looks really calm and beautiful right now, but we have a little bit of a weather change coming up later today, so stay tuned for that. We'll keep you updated here on WTIP. And always on Mondays, we speak with the National Weather Service and meteorologist in Duluth on North Shore Morning, which is coming up next with CJ Hightoff, and she'll get the latest scoop on the weather and maybe this increase in a little bit of some winds and a little bit of some wave potential there on Lake Superior. So stay tuned. That'll be up next on North Shore Morning. And thanks for spending your morning with us here, tuning into Daybreak and catching up on all sorts of local, state, and national news this morning. And enjoy that sunshine. Temperatures already starting to rise. It's just going to be a gorgeous day. Hopefully, I'm going to get outside and enjoy it. Hope you do, too. Thanks for spending our morning with us here. I'm Callie Hawkins, and stay tuned. North Shore Morning, coming up next.

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Welcome to the Monday, September 14th edition of North Shore Morning. I'm CJ Hightoff, sitting in for Tracy Benson this morning. Glad to have you with us on this gorgeous, gorgeous day. Blue sky, sunshine, calm winds right now, but as Callie was saying, they're going to kick up a bit this afternoon, so we'll get some information to you about that as the show goes on. Here's what's on tap for North Shore Morning today. We'll start out with weather and news. We'll have Earthwise. We'll have Laura Erickson's for the birds. We'll have Minnesota Native News at 8:30, and then we'll chat with a meteorologist from the National Weather Service in Duluth at about 8:40 to get a forecast for your week and find out about those storms coming our way. After that, it is North Star Stories from Ampers. And then in the 9 o'clock hour, we'll start out once again with news and weather. And we'll have Science in the Sea, Ken Hoffman's journal entry from around this time of the year. And then we're going to hear an Ask a Meteorologist. Ketzel Levins is going to talk to us about El Nino, because it seems like that is popping up in my feed almost every other day. So we'll hear her explanation of El Nino. And indeed, when people talk about Super El Nino, do they know what they're talking about? We'll find out. Pop quiz at 9:30, your opportunity to play a little trivia game with us and win a fabulous prize. MN90 or Minnesota History in 90 Seconds after that. Anishinaabe Mohan Word of the Day. And then Mike Raymond is going to join us by phone to talk to us about the Arrowhead Eagles fly-in breakfast that's coming up this weekend. After that, we'll have, I'm sure by that time, we'll have a winner for our pop quiz. So we'll share the winner's name and the answer to the trivia question of pop quiz. And then it's Bird Note. And we have lots of announcements to get to. We'll have music in between. So I hope you can stick with us the whole 2 hours of North Shore Morning this morning. I know of one birthday today. Rachel Nichols is celebrating. So happy birthday, Rachel. And if it is your birthday on the 14th of September, happy birthday. If you'd like to add your name or a loved one's name to our WTIP birthday calendar, just give us a call. 218-387-1070. 218-387-1070. All right, well, on Rachel's birthday, the sun came up at 6:37, and it sets tonight at 7:15. So we're losing about 3 minutes, 24 seconds of daylight every day as we head towards the vernal equinox, which is right around the corner. But we still have 12 hours, 38 minutes of total daylight. And we have a waxing crescent moon. I'm just going to see if I can figure out how much. We got about 13%, 12.8% of illumination with this waxing crescent moon. The next full moon, the harvest moon, is coming up on September 26th, and the first quarter, September 18th, if you like to keep track of that sort of thing. All right, let's see. Temperatures around the region at this moment. I woke up to about 42 degrees at my house at on Good Harbor Hill. Last two nights, you've definitely needed that comforter overnight. Currently, Grand Marais Harbor, 50 degrees and sunny. Ely is 43. Minneapolis, 54. Duluth is 47. So is Silver Bay. So is Bayfield, Wisconsin. Two Harbors is 44, so is Thunder Bay, Ontario. Grand Portage Tribal Lands, 45 degrees and mostly sunny. 49 in Tofty. Houghton, Michigan, 48 degrees and sunny. And a forecast for today for, let's go with, we'll start out with Southern Cook County. So sunny this morning and then mostly cloudy. There's a chance of rain showers this afternoon, about a 50-50 chance if you're closer to Lake Superior. That is a 100% chance if you are inland away from Lake Superior. In both cases, highs are going to be right around 60 degrees. Winds will be out of the southeast if you're by the lake, south winds if you are inland, and gusts to 25 miles per hour. Tonight, showers mainly in the evening. Lows will be in the upper 40s again. Southeast winds about 10-15 gusting to about 30. And the chance of rain tonight for both cases,
close to lake and inland, 100%. So once it gets here today, you can look forward to it overnight. So Tuesday, mostly sunny, highs in the lower 60s, west winds, about 10 to 15, gusting to 35. Tuesday night, mostly clear, lows in the lower 40s, and northwest winds gusting to 25 miles per hour Tuesday night. Wednesday brings sunny in the morning and then becoming partly sunny with highs in the lower 60s, north winds again, and they're going to turn to the south around 5 miles per hour in the afternoon. So the wind definitely tapers off on Wednesday. Wednesday night lows will be in the mid 40s again. Chance of rain on Wednesday night, about 20%, and mostly cloudy. And if we dare look out as far as Thursday, partly cloudy, highs in the mid 60s and lows in the mid 40s.

0: And now news from the Associated Press and the WTIP News Desk. The Duluth News Tribune report the motorcyclist killed in a multi-part crash on Minnesota Highway 61 north of Two Harbors on Saturday afternoon has been identified as Alexander Wayne Otis, 31, of Bruno. Otis was riding with a large group of fellow members of the Thunderbird Motorcycle Club for a last run of the season on Saturday when the crash broke out at milepost 31 in Silver Creek Township, north of Two Harbors. The Thunderbird Motorcycle Club, founded in 1967 with several chapters across the Northland, had planned to make several stops along Highway 61 as part of the trip. During the chain reaction collision, several motorcycles crossed over into the southbound lane and struck an oncoming vehicle, according to Minnesota State Patrol report. Otis was pronounced dead at the scene, while multiple other riders sustained injuries. The driver and passenger of the 2017 Volkswagen Jetta were not injured, according to the report. Emergency crews responding to the scene included the Lake County Sheriff's Office, the Lake County Rescue, Two Harbors Fire Department, police departments from both Two Harbors and Silver Bay, the Minnesota Department of Natural Resources, and Mayo Ambulance. After the crash, the highway was shut down in both directions for most of Saturday afternoon, with motorists detoured from Forest Road 11 and Lake County Road 2 for the route between Two Harbors and Silver Bay, but it has been reopened since. Star Tribune reports that Craig Berg, the hiker who had been missing for more than a week at Isle Royale National Park, was found alive and alert, park officials announced on Sunday. Berg had been missing since September 5th and was located by backpackers in the remote Lake Superior Park. Officials did not immediately provide details about where Berg was found or his condition beyond saying he was alert. They did not describe the circumstances of his disappearance. The National Park Service said in a statement on Facebook that additional information would take time to investigate and release. The search for Berg included repeated foot patrols, aircraft overflights, and drones. Drones are ordinarily prohibited at Isle Royale, and aircraft are restricted in the parts of the park, but officials granted special approval for their use during the emergency. The search involved National Park Service employees, as well as Michigan Department of Natural Resources, Michigan State Patrol, Keweenaw County deputies, the U.S. Coast Guard, No One Left Behind, Canine Search and Rescue of Wisconsin, and Minnesota State Patrol Aviation Resources. A new study shows that little wrinkly mercury may be shrinking faster than expected. Scientists from the German Aerospace Center reported Thursday that mercury's shrinkage may be 30% greater than previously believed. They say that represents a loss in diameter of as much as 14 miles, significant for a planet that is barely 3,000 miles across. Mercury has been shrinking ever since its formation 4.5 billion years ago because of internal cooling, which is tightening the surface like a girdle to fit its new slimmer self. And some local information for you. The Cook County Highway Department will replace a culvert on Linscog Road on Tuesday, September 15th, weather permitting. The culvert is located approximately 0.1 miles north of Highway 61 intersection, just south of Moonshadow Trail. The work will require a brief closure of Linscog Road between 9 a.m. and noon, and travelers are asked to plan accordingly and obey all traffic signs. And the airport pit brush disposal site north of Devil's Track Lake has reopened. The site is also known as the Ball Club Pit. Earlier this summer, the brush pile disposal site closed due to a fire. The Cook County FireWise Department has now reopened the site to the public for vegetation and brush disposal. Cook County FireWise maintains several brush disposal sites throughout the Cook County area in partnership with the U.S. Forest Service, Minnesota DNR, and the Cook County Highway Department. The map of the brush disposal sites is available at cookcountyfirewise.org. Sites are open for disposal of brush and trees. Dumping of construction materials, trash, stumps, and root balls is prohibited at these disposal sites. AP News is made possible on WTIP by our listener members and business underwriters. 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
1: European heat waves. I'm Randy Simon, and this is Earthwise, a look at our changing environment. Starting at the end of May through mid-August, Europe has suffered through five rounds of dangerously high temperatures, breaking records in 18 countries. Temperatures were the highest ever recorded for May. Western Europe was the most affected area, with reports of record-breaking temperatures in France, Ireland, and the United Kingdom. Climate scientists are not surprised by the high temperatures. It is clear that global warming is adding extra heat to European heat waves. This summer's European heat does bring up the question of whether climate change is not only intensifying hot weather, but altering weather patterns. The hot spells in Europe are the result of heat domes, which are giant masses of high-pressure air that become stuck in place, clearing out clouds and heating the land for days or even weeks at a time. Heat domes are caused by various weather patterns. The warming caused by climate change makes it more likely that heat domes reach record-breaking temperatures more frequently and for longer stretches. One weather pattern that affects heat dome formation is the temperature difference between the Arctic and the equator. The Arctic is warming much faster than the rest of the world, reducing that difference. As a result, the movement of weather systems is more sluggish, producing more persistent heat waves. Scientists are working to understand the forces that are leading to more frequent and more persistent heat waves. Society can cope with short heat waves, but when extreme heat drags on for weeks, it is a problem for agriculture, for water supply, and for pretty much everyone. 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
0: All right, before we get to some music, let's do a couple of announcements of events. So Monday night, Al-Anon will meet Monday, 7 p.m. at the First Congregational Church in Grand Marais. Minnesota Secretary of State Steve Simon and staff will lead an open forum informational session on voter education and election details today from 7 to 8 p.m. at the Johnson Heritage Post. And then tomorrow, the Happy Hikers organize a weekly hike on Tuesdays at 9 a.m. The September 15th hike will be at Moss Lake. The group will meet at the Cook County YMCA parking lot near the tennis courts to carpool, or you can meet at the trailhead. More information is available on the Happy Hikers Cook County MN community Facebook page. And the Northwoods Food Project's Savor the Summer series, food preservation workshops with the Food Equipment Library, continues tomorrow, September 15th, at the Cook County Community Center from 6 to 8 p.m. The topic for this Tuesday is Introduction to High Acid Canning. More information at northwoodsfoodproject.org. All right, here is a tune by Zadie Wolf called Shine.

0: That is Zadie Wolf with a tune called Shine. Laura Erickson is a bird expert, author, and radio personality. She started producing For the Birds in 1986, and it's now the longest-running radio program about birds in the United States. Here's Laura.
1: At the end of August, several friends sent me a wonderful news story. This summer, for the first time since 1977, a pair of piping plovers nested on Wisconsin Point in Superior. The habitat on the Wisconsin Point Bird Sanctuary, where the plovers nested, was developed thanks to years of collaboration among the U.S. Army Corps of Engineers, U.S. Fish and Wildlife Service, Wisconsin Department of Natural Resources, the St. Louis River Alliance, and the U.S. Environmental Protection Agency, with funding through the Great Lakes Restoration Initiative. In 2019, they placed clean material dredged from the Duluth Superior Harbor Navigation Channel along an existing sand spit in the state-owned sanctuary, creating about 14 acres of new nesting and foraging habitat. Unlike the movie Field of Dreams, the idea that if you build it, they will come is a matter of faith when it comes to restoring habitat for critically endangered birds. There were plenty of people to come to Kevin Costner's ball field, but what about a species so endangered that there are none remaining to come? In 1990, barely a dozen breeding pairs remained in the entire Great Lakes area, all in Michigan. But thanks to all the work done by so many people for lo these many years, piping plover numbers have been rising. Habitat improvement throughout the region, painstaking research, and the tireless efforts of volunteers and a host of organizations paid off. This summer, there were 99 nests in the Great Lakes population, at least some on each of the five Great Lakes. This is the most since the species was listed as endangered in 1986 and up from 88 last year. Those 88 nests produced the two birds that nested on Wisconsin Point this year. The female was banded in the Apostle Islands last summer by Sumner Mattson, who just retired from the Wisconsin DNR and has been one of my long-standing heroes in bird conservation. The male came from a nest on Fisherman's Point in Michigan last summer. He was raised in captivity. Captive rearing has been used in the Great Lakes since 1992 to salvage eggs that would otherwise have no chance of survival after a nest is abandoned, usually because one of the parents is killed or high water floods the nest. The salvaged eggs are taken to the University of Michigan Biological Station near Pellston, where the Detroit Zoo manages a captive rearing facility for Great Lakes piping plovers. They've developed protocols to incubate the eggs and care for the chicks that hatch until they can fly well and are ready to be released back into the wild. Whenever possible, they're released near wild-reared chicks of about the same age. The survival rate of captive-reared plovers is slightly lower than that of wild chicks, but their fledging success is much greater, at least 90% compared to only about 50% in wild-raised chicks. This technique has definitely been an important element in restoring the Great Lakes piping plover population. And this year, 160 wild chicks and 24 captive-reared chicks fledged. The recovery goal for the Great Lakes population is 150 breeding pairs, much less than the historic 500 to 800 pairs that long ago bred on the five Great Lakes, but 150 breeding pairs should constitute a sustainable population. In May, a piping plover monitor with the Bad River Band of Lake Superior Chippewa noticed a pair engaging in breeding activities on the sanctuary and notified the St. Louis River Alliance, the organization that has been involved in piping plover monitoring, habitat maintenance, and public education in the Duluth Superior area since 2012. Each spring and summer, Alliance staff and volunteers help care for potential nesting areas while watching closely for migrating plovers. Predation is a huge problem with piping plover nests, which are simple indentations called scrapes in the sand above the high water line on beaches with very little vegetation. The eggs are cryptically colored but vulnerable to sharp-eyed gulls and corvids and to sharp-nosed skunks and raccoons. Predators took this year's eggs, but young birds who successfully find a mate usually return to the same nesting area the following year, so chances are good that these birds will come back with more experience and so a greater likelihood of success next year. For a great many reasons, piping plovers are in my top 10 list of favorite birds. The St. Louis River Alliance and so many others have been working so hard for so long to help restore them to the Duluth Superior area with only occasional glimmers of hope. It would be ever so wonderful if next year, on the 50th anniversary of the last nest on Wisconsin Point, this splendid pair successfully brings new piping plover chicks into the world. I'm Laura Erickson, speaking for the birds.
0: The time is 8:25. Here's a tune by Callum Pitt called Slow My Heart Rate Down.

That's Callum Pitt with Slow My Heart Rate Down. Time is 8:29. Lutzen Township Board meets on the third Tuesday of each month at the Lutzen Town Hall. That's at 7 p.m. And you can find more information at lutzentownship.com. And there will be international journalists in our community the next several days. Cook County Higher Ed is hosting the WPI or World... the WPI International Journalist Forum, and that is called The Story Behind the Story, Global Journalism Today, and that will be on Tuesday, September 15th from 7 to 8:30 p.m. at the Arrowhead Center for the Arts. More information at myccage.org/events. I'm sure I read that in a way that was very confusing. So the event is actually tomorrow, September 15th from 7 to 8:30 p.m. at the Arrowhead Center for the Arts. And then the Cook County Higher Education Group is hosting the WPI International Journalists Community Potluck Casual Community Conversation, and that is September 16th from 6:30 to 7:30 p.m. at Bethlehem Lutheran Church upstairs. RSVP is not required. 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

0: This is Minnesota Native News. I'm Marie Rock. This week, we revisit reporter Deanna Standing Cloud's interview with Cayuga tribal member Gary Farmer, a First Nations actor and musician best known for his roles in Powwow Highway, Dead Man, and Smoke Signals, to hear his thoughts on acting.
1: What's your favorite part of acting?
2: My favorite part of it is just getting a job, of course. But then, you know, you gotta work with the script that you're giving. And by the time I get it, it's pretty well, you know, there are going to be some changes if it's a smart writer director. So it's just trying to understand the movement as a piece of music, which I'm very participant in, and nurture it and understand it and grow with it and then perform it. And then, you know, stand by, because it's really not in your hands ever. It's an editor's medium, you know, film and TV, and a director's medium and a producer's medium. They have control over the script, and they can mess up a script or they can make it better. So, you know, you don't have a lot of control as a performer. You just try to understand the story, understand what you as an actor, what do you need? What do you want from the other characters in this story? And what motivates you to do what you do within the story? So it's a process, and it can, you know, sometimes you know the work a week before, especially with commercial television. You get an episode of this or that, you get the script, and all of a sudden you're flying off to somewhere and you got to perform within a few days of getting a job. So you don't have a lot of time to process.
1: Is there anything special you want to say to our listeners, specifically Minnesotans, why it's important for Native people to be on screen, or any really wise words?
2: Well, we have to participate. It's the medium that everyone is tuned into, television, entertainment. You know, it's hard to hold a non-Native audience for some of our stories because they feel... Some of them feel guilty. Some of them don't care. You know, that's old history. It's moved on. We've gone beyond that. So it's been really hard to sell our creative content in a modern world. Still is today. It's challenging, though. There's more opportunities than ever in some ways because there's so much media now. You know, cable television is dead almost. You know, it's all gone to streaming, and that's changed the whole environment of making cinema. So, you know, especially in the Native playwriting world, when I first started, you know, there wasn't a lot of writers to start, but nor directors nor other actors, and so the plays were really hard, the ones that first came, because the stories were so sad, and so it was hard to be able to tell them to an audience and hold an audience's attention. I could work exclusively these days for Native directors, Native filmmakers. There's that much upheaval in our communities that are really actively making cinema or television or theater. We've really got to continue to inspire our youth to take over my place and to take over storytelling, like to bring it back within our community. Any way we can. It doesn't have to be on a professional level, but we need to carry on these stories for our own survival. So that's what we're facing. That's the battle of the modern age for the young people. And that's, you know, I've lived my life. Like I said, I've lived my life. So now my job is to instill in the youth some discipline that allows them to take it even further than I was able to in my life.
0: That's all for this week's episode. 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
3: 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Here's a tune by Group Love called Francine. When we come back, we'll be chatting with a meteorologist from the National Weather Service.

0: That tune is called Francine. The time is 8:41. Joining us now on the phone from the National Weather Service in Duluth is meteorologist Brian Howell. Good morning, Brian.
1: Good morning.
0: It is gorgeous up here right now, but it was a little chilly the last couple of nights. What do we have in store for the next several days?
1: Well, we do have a system that's going to be coming in later this afternoon into tonight. So if you can get out, enjoy the sun here this morning, that's going to be your best bet because it's going to be pretty wet tonight. We've got these showers coming in probably after 5 p.m., but definitely after 7 p.m. through about midnight will be the strongest. And you know, we could see anywhere from a quarter of an inch up to 3/4 of an inch, maybe an inch in spots. So pretty good soaking we're expecting tonight. So with that, we're going to see winds picking up as well, light and variable through the day today, and then switching around to the south at 5 to 10 later on as we head into midday with gusts up towards 20 miles per hour. And we'll see a high right around 60, otherwise maybe in the upper 50s, a little closer to the lake. But that clears out tonight, and then we've got two good days coming up here for Tuesday and Wednesday, highs right around 60, mostly sunny skies. We will stay breezy tomorrow, and southwest winds around 15 miles per hour, gusting as high as 35, so it's going to be pretty dicey trying to get out on the lake, especially for tomorrow.
0: Okay.
1: Wednesday still mostly sunny, highs near 60, and start to light winds. And then as we head into late week, we see those chances for showers starting to return, but still seeing temperatures in the mid-60s.
0: All right. Well, it seems we have definitely turned a corner. I know that you guys have, fall starts on September 1st, the meteorological fall, and I think you have nailed it because by the 21st, it feels like we're going to be well into it.
1: Yeah, it was a nice change. I was out of town this weekend, and as I drove back, I saw the temperature fall pretty quickly once I got up here into the 50s, and it felt very refreshing. Had a nice night with the fan in the window last night.
0: Indeed, indeed. All right, well, Brian, thank you so much for that forecast. We'll check in again on Thursday.
1: All right, we'll talk to you then.
0: All right. That's Brian Howell. He is a meteorologist with the National Weather Service in Duluth, and we check in with them on Mondays and Thursdays. That pretty much has your week covered weather-wise.

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1: You are listening to North Star Stories, voices from where we live, a daily newscast about what it means to live in Minnesota.
2: With headlines from around the state, I'm Zan Holston. Coming up, a North Metro city wins the final say from Minnesota's highest court to put its Election Day voter check-in list back on paper.
3: We want the voting experience to go smoothly, and when it doesn't, it may deter people from voting.
2: But first, the federal government says it has taken over operations of a tribal child welfare program in northern Minnesota just days after federal agents searched its building. The Bureau of Indian Affairs says it has reassumed the immediate program operations, saying federal staff is now at the new Red Lake Nation Family and Children's Services building to keep essential services running. The federal agency did not explain why it's taking over service in its recent statement posted to its website or connect the move to Thursday's search. AMPER's member station KAXE's Larissa Donovan reports.
4: FBI agent Matt Vogel confirmed the action at Ombemindwa in a Friday email, but did not elaborate on the nature of the investigation. He says no arrests were made as a result of the search warrant. The Red Lake Tribal Council issued a statement that it would cooperate with federal partners while upholding Red Lake's unique sovereignty. Ombemindwa translates to uplifting our relatives. The new $15.5 million building was unveiled in 2023 after more than $5 million was secured from the state during the 2020 legislative session. As part of the BIA's Tawahe initiative, Red Lake has received direct funding from state and federal sources to oversee family and child programming since 2021. Larissa Donovan, KAXE News.
2: Red Lake Nation, the FBI, and the Bureau of Indian Affairs had not provided additional details in response to our questions by the time this report

0: report was prepared.
1: The Federal Department of Labor is in southeast Minnesota conducting an investigation into some Rochester-area businesses. Minnesota's Labor and Industry Department confirms that Department of Labor officials are scrutinizing an unknown number of businesses. But the state says it does not know the focus of the federal investigation because it is not involved. The Minnesota Supreme Court ruled on behalf of the city of Oak Grove just 3 days after hearing arguments from the North Metro City and Anoka County. The justices ruled late Friday that Oak Grove can choose to use paper voter rosters for its precincts in November, even though Anoka County is using electronic check-in lists. Anoka County and the Secretary of State wanted the Supreme Court to force Oak Grove to use the same electronic rosters, saying counties control the format when state and federal races are on the ballot. But Chief Justice Natalie Hudson questioned that call for countywide uniformity.
2: One could make the argument that uniformity is better, but that doesn't seem to be the choice that the legislature made.
1: The Supreme Court ruled local election officials can choose the type of check-in rosters for their precincts and will release the full opinion in the coming weeks. Minnesota is canceling a Twin Metals land lease near the Boundary Waters. The Department of Natural Resources says the company failed to meet the lease's performance and production requirements because it explored the land, but never mined it. Twin Metals says it invested extensive resources in exploration over 16 years. The canceled lease is separate from Twin Metals' proposed copper-nickel mine near Ely. Two Greater Minnesota high schools say they were forced to cancel varsity sports teams this season because of low enrollment. Hinkley Finlayson in the East Central region says it's canceling the football season because there aren't enough varsity players to safely play the schedule. And in southern Minnesota, Faribault High has canceled varsity boys hockey this winter and hopes to have enough players for a junior varsity team. A $35 million gift and a new name are on the way to Children's Minnesota. The gift, from Paychex founder Tom Golisano, is believed to be the largest ever for pediatric health in the state. It will fund a 10-year precision medicine initiative, including gene and cell therapies. And Golisano's name will go on the health system's Minneapolis campus. And finally, the calendar summer season isn't even over, but that's not stopping Duluth from getting a jump on Christmas. The city has opened up registration for the 68th annual Christmas City of the North Parade. If you've ever dreamed of riding down Superior Street on a float decked out as a tinsel-strewn lift bridge or a giant lake trout in a Santa's cap, now's your chance. Applications are open through October 20th. For North Star Stories, I'm Zan Holston.
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0: That's Harbors with Marigold.
1: Ken and Molly Huffman were local surveyors and naturalists known for their knowledge of wild birds and plants. Ken carefully recorded their daily observations in his journals, quietly documenting 30 years of naturalist history on the North Shore.
2: From the pages of Ken Hoffman's journal, this is Nick Vavrichek. September 15, 1981, Leo Lake on the Gunflint Trail. Just a slight touch of frost on the roofs, clear with cool northwest breeze. Had a small fire for our company's sake, mostly. Went to Oller's Pond early, but no activity. FNR here for breakfast and a visit. They left about 11 a.m. Visited Lydia and took her lawn pump in and drained it. A few birds around here, Nashville warbler, orange-crowned, yellow rump. Went to town in the afternoon birding and getting money for a trip to Duluth tomorrow. A few sprinkles around with cool northwest breeze. Good birding around the harbor. Lapland longspur, one. Pipits, redstart, widgeon, two by the marina feeding almost like coots. Goldwing teal, four behind the light plant resting. First white-crowned and fox sparrows of the year, good dates. And our first ever Harris sparrow in Cook County, an immature bird near the Coast Guard building. Prairie warbler with whiskers, yellow and wing bars. Merlin, ruby-crowned kinglets, Savannah sparrow, palm warbler, and also a couple broad-winged kettles containing 50 to 100 birds. Red-tailed hawk, sharp-shinned hawks, black pole warbler, magnolia warbler. On This Day in Ken's Journal is funded in part by the Minnesota Arts and Cultural Heritage Fund.
0: Oh, thank you, Stacy Droulard, for putting that together, and Nick Vavrichek for reading that entry from Ken's journal. Let's see, there are a few musicians playing around this evening. Roxanne Berglund and Breanne Morrison will be at Voyager Brewing from 5 to 7 p.m. Pete Cavanaugh will be at Raven's Nest at the Gunflint Tavern. That's from 3 to 6 p.m. today. Gordon Thorne will be at Charlie's Alpine Bistro, 6:30 to 9 p.m., and Bump Blomberg will be at Bluefin Grill from 8 to 10. The time is 9 o'clock, and you're listening to North Shore Community Radio, broadcasting at 90.7 FM WTIP Grand Marais, 90.1 FM WGPO Grand Portage, 89.1 FM WKEK Gunflint Lake, and streaming on the web at wtip.org. 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

It is gorgeous out. Hope you were able to be with us when we talked to a meteorologist from the National Weather Service in Duluth at 8:40-ish. He said this is definitely the day in the next couple if you want to get out and get things done. Some precipitation coming our way this evening and lasting into tomorrow. But we'll get into a more detailed forecast for you in a moment. Here's what's on tap this hour on North Shore Morning. We'll have news and weather to start. We'll have Science in the Sea. We'll have Ask a Meteorologist, where Ketzel Levens is going to talk to us about El Nino, which seems to be just all in the news. Pop quiz at 9:30, your opportunity to play a little trivia game with us and win a fabulous prize if you're quick on the dial. MN90, or Minnesota History in 90 Seconds after that. Anishinaabe Mohan Word of the Day, and then Mike Raymond is going to join us by phone to talk to us about Arrowhead Eagles Aviation Group. Their fly-in breakfast, pancake breakfast, is coming up this coming weekend, so we'll get some details on that. After that, we'll wrap up Pop Quiz, give you the name of the winner and the answer to the trivia question, and after that, it is Bird Note, with lots of music still on tap and announcements of things happening. So thank you so much for tuning in to WTIP this morning. By the way, I'm CJ Hightoff, sitting in for Tracy Benson, who will be back again next Monday. Birthday that I know about, Rachel Nichols. Happy birthday, Rachel. Hope you have a spectacular day. And if it is your birthday and you're celebrating on the 14th of September, happy birthday to you as well. We would be happy to put you on our list so that we could give you a shout out. But you can just give us a call, 218-387-1070. We'll be delighted to wish you a happy birthday. Sun came up today at 6:37, sets this evening, 7:15, losing about 3 minutes, 24 seconds of daylight currently as we head towards the vernal equinox. But we are still on the plus side. We have 12 hours, 38 minutes of total daylight and a waxing crescent moon. I want to say it's about 13% illuminated. And the full moon that we're heading towards happens on September 26th. And let's see, I want to check temperatures, see how they have changed in the last hour since we last checked in. Yeah, a little bit warmer, 53 degrees at the Grand Marais Harbor. Ely is 50, so is Two Harbors, so is Thunder Bay, Ontario. Minneapolis is our warm spot at 56 degrees. They have some cloudy conditions going there. Duluth is mostly sunny and 51. Silver Bay, 53. Tofty is 52. Both Houghton, Michigan and Bayfield, Wisconsin are mostly sunny and 51 degrees, and Grand Portage likewise is 51. Forecast for today, sunny this morning, and then it's going to begin to cloud up, and there's a chance of showers this afternoon. Brian Howell, our meteorologist friend, said we could see some showers start as early as 5, but probably definitely by 7 p.m. tonight. Highs are going to be right around 60, and winds will be out of the southeast at about 5 to 10, gusting to 25 this afternoon. Chance of rain for southern Cook County, about 50%, 100% if you are north and inland from the Big Lake. That continues into tonight, where both locations, all of Cook County, looking for rain. And he said we could see anywhere from, I don't know, like a half an inch to an inch with this system that's coming through. Lows will be in the upper 40s. Winds will be out of the southeast at 10 to 15. And could be a little gusty after midnight, especially gusting to 30 miles per hour tonight. Tuesday brings mostly sunny, highs in the lower 60s, winds out of the west, and still gusty, 35 miles per hour. Tuesday night lows will be in the lower 40s, northwest winds gusting to 25, but mostly clear Tuesday night. Wednesday brings sunny in the morning, and then becoming partly sunny with highs in the lower 60s, and southwest winds, but light, comparatively speaking. Not the gusty ones that we're expecting
for the next couple of days. Wednesday night lows will be in the mid-40s again. Thursday, partly cloudy, highs in the mid-60s and lows in the mid-40s. And they don't even talk about wind on Thursday, so probably a better day to get on the lakes.

0: And now news from the Associated Press and the WTIP News Desk. From WDIO, they report that Wisconsin Republican gubernatorial nominee Tom Tiffany is out of the hospital after his plane made an emergency water landing in Lake Wausau Saturday night. Lake Wausau is north of Stevens Point, Wisconsin. In a statement Sunday morning, his campaign says Tiffany suffered a cut above his right eye that required stitches, and they say the pilot of the plane, Leonard Boltz, was also released. On Saturday evening, Tiffany said he was returning home from the La Crosse County when the plane lost power approaching the Wausau downtown airport. Pilot then made an emergency water landing. After the plane landed in Lake Wausau, Boltz called 911, and then both occupants swam toward shore. Both Tiffany and Boltz were quickly loaded onto the boats and taken to the hospital for treatment. Tiffany said this incident does not impact his campaign for Wisconsin's next governor. The Federal Aviation Administration and National Transportation Safety Board are conducting an investigation into the incident. The Star Tribune reports Summit Brewing could lose control of its St. Paul brewery after its lender sued to collect more than $8 million in unpaid debt. BMO Bank alleges Summit, one of Minnesota's largest brewers, missed a major loan payment and later warned that its cash crunch was worsening. Creditors were growing concerned. BMO now wants a judge to order the brewery property sold and appoint a receiver who could take over Summit's operations and sell its assets, according to a court filing. The St. Paul-based brewery, known for its Summit Extra Pale Ale, is a familiar name among Minnesota beer fans. The brewery has grown into one of Minnesota's largest by sales volume. In a statement, Summit CEO Brandon Bland said the court filing reflects the difficult capital environment the entire craft brewing industry is navigating. The brewery will continue to operate during the receivership proceedings, he said. The 40-year-old brewery has seen its fortunes wax and wane over the years. In 2013, Summit doubled its production capabilities through a $13 million expansion. 4 years later, it laid off 10% of its workforce after pulling out of several states as competition from local breweries, including Surly Brewing Company, eroded its market share. Those competitive pressures, along with other factors, continue to challenge local breweries. Younger people are drinking less, while brewers face a crowded market. Higher ingredient costs, tariffs, and rising rents and property taxes. And local information, so a heads up, the Cook County Highway Department will replace a culvert on Linscoog Road on Tuesday, September 15th, weather permitting. The culvert is located approximately a tenth of a mile north of Highway 61's intersection, just south of Moonshadow Trail. The work will require a brief closure of Linscoog Road between 9 a.m. and noon. Travelers are asked to plan accordingly and obey all traffic signs. And the airport pit brush disposal site north of Devil's Track Lake has reopened. The site is also known as the Ball Club Pit. Earlier this summer, the brush pile disposal site closed due to a fire. The Cook County FireWise Department has now reopened the site to the public for vegetation and brush disposal. Cook County FireWise maintains 7 brush disposal sites throughout Cook County in partnership with the U.S. Forest Service, Minnesota DNR, and the Cook County Highway Department. A map of brush disposal sites is available at cookcountyfirewise.org. Sites are open for the disposal of brush and trees. Dumping of construction materials, trash, stumps, and root balls is prohibited at these disposal sites. AP News on WTIP is made possible by our listener members and business underwriters.
1: Exploring science in the sea. The classic example of chaos theory is called the butterfly effect. If a butterfly flaps its wings over China, it creates ripples in the air that might eventually trigger storms over the Americas. Something similar may be playing out over the South China Sea and the surrounding land. Changes in climate conditions there may influence the rest of the world. The South China Sea covers almost 1.5 million square miles. It's bounded by Southeast Asia and the islands of the Philippines and Indonesia. Influenced by climate change in Asia, its waters are warming faster than most of the world's oceans. Scientists say that's influencing conditions not only across the region, but worldwide. There's more evaporation from the warmer waters, which is changing circulation patterns in the atmosphere above it, for example. These patterns interact with others. That creates a ripple effect that can travel around the globe, like the ripples caused by that pesky butterfly. Climate models suggest possible impacts on specific regions as the South China Sea and the surrounding area get even warmer. The timing and strength of El Niño and La Niña might change, for example. Ditto for the monsoons in Asia. The Americas might see greater extremes in temperature and precipitation. Parts of Asia might have more spring and summer droughts, and sea ice could change in both the Arctic and the Antarctic, some possibly chaotic results of our changing climate. Science in the Sea is a production of the University of Texas Marine Science Institute at Port Aransas and is available as a weekly podcast at scienceinthesea.org. I'm Holly Brawley.
0: Funny she should mention El Niño and El Niña. We're going to be hearing all about it from Quetzal Evans, a meteorologist from the National Weather Service. And that's about under 5 minutes away.
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0: Just want to remind you of an event happening today. Minnesota Secretary of State Steve Simon and staff will lead an open forum informational session on voter education and election details. And that is today from 7 to 8 p.m. at the Johnson Heritage Post. Here's a tune by Emily Hackett called Handle.

0: It's Emily Hackett with a tune called Handle. It's time for another Ask a Meteorologist. WTIP is inviting our listeners to share their weather-related questions with us, and we, in turn, will ask our friends at the National Weather Service and share the answers on North Shore Morning. Ketzel Levins is a meteorologist at the National Weather Service in Duluth and is joining us now on the phone. Welcome, Ketzel.
1: Hello, CJ.
0: So, Ketzel, a listener has a question. 2026 is forecast to generate a possible super El Nino and wants to know, what would that look like for the North Shore?
1: Yeah, so let's start with what the heck is an El Nino first, because I'm sure a lot of folks have heard El Nino and La Nina, but they may or may not actually have a clear idea of what that is exactly. So in order to talk about El Nino, we have to actually zoom way out, well beyond Cook County North Shore. This is a global scale circulation that is forced by sea surface temperature anomalies in the Pacific Ocean. So we're zooming way out from Minnesota for a minute. And El Nino, La Nina, they're kind of flip sides of this circulation called ENSO, E-N-S-O, which stands for the El Nino Southern Oscillation, which essentially looks at this specific area in the Pacific Ocean and looks at how the sea surface temperatures there compare to normal. So La Nina is the cold side of that anomaly, so it's below normal sea surface temperatures in that area of the Pacific, and El Nino is above normal, so warmer sea surface temperatures. And that, in turn, it's such a large area of these water temperature anomalies that it can affect the general pattern of the jet stream. Similar to how Lake Superior can have effects on our very local weather, if you blew that up to a way bigger scale, it's kind of doing something similar, where it kind of affects the very, very general pattern of the jet stream. It doesn't say, yes, you will have this weather on this day. It's more of this kind of background influence to the overall weather going on. So now that I kind of have that down, the second thing I want to do is bust a little fake news. The super El Nino term has been going around kind of like wildfire this year. Unfortunately, super El Nino is not actually a technical term that NOAA and the Weather Service uses. What we use is a very strong El Nino. So we categorize El Ninos and La Ninas by their strength, and that directly relates to just how anomalous that sea surface temperature is. So a weak El Nino would be a half a degree to 1 degree above normal. And if you're going to get to a very strong El Nino, you have to get to 2 degrees above normal. So we have weak, moderate, strong, and very strong, but we do not have super. So if you hear someone saying super El Nino, you can say, hey, just FYI, not a real term. They're just trying to, like, get you to click on that article. So when it comes to this fall and winter, it is looking very, very likely that we're going to transition into an El Nino. We had a weak La Nina to mostly kind of neutral winter this past winter, and we're now seeing those sea surface temperature anomalies turn over, warm up, and through this summer, fall, winter, we're expected to move into El Nino. There is a 81% chance that it becomes a strong to very strong El Nino. So a really good chance that we're going to have a somewhat historical event in terms of those sea surface temperature anomalies, and that is going to play a role. The thing about El Nino La Nina is it has the greatest influence on our weather up here in the north in the wintertime. Sometimes kind of like the second half of fall into winter tends to be when we see the most influence from that circulation. And that's just because that's when the jet stream is actually over us a lot more. So if you have something affecting the jet stream, if it's not over you, it doesn't really make a difference, which is kind of what happens in the summer. Versus in the winter, it plays a much bigger role. Again, El Nino does not promise you're going to have this winter, but over the course of many, many years, we have developed kind of a climatology of, in general, this is what happens. Take it with a little bit of a grain of salt. Our data for El Nino, La Nina years only goes back to 1950. And so that means that obviously not every single year was a La Nina or an El Nino. So we only have about 20 or 30 years of data to pull El Nino information from, which is just barely kind of scratching the surface as far as the amount of data we would want to build a true climatology out. So a little bit of grain of salt. However, El Ninos in our neck of the woods are generally characterized by above normal wintertime temperatures. And they can be a little bit on the drier side in the fall as well, but it's really that winter that it's going to influence. Almost every single El Nino we've had has made for a winter with above normal temperatures. Doesn't mean it's going to be above freezing the entire time, because our normal winter temperatures are well, well below freezing. Does kind of point to a winter on the warmer side. On the precipitation side, however, it's a little bit more of a question mark. So in those 20 or 30 years that we have data for, they can be a real mixed bag. They can be way above normal precipitation, and because it's warmer, some of it falls as mixed precipitation or kind of a wet snow or even some winter rains. We've also had El Ninos that are really on the dry side. So the winter of 23-24, which was kind of the non-winter of very, very little snow, that was an El Nino. It was our most recent El Nino, and it was very much on the dry and warm side. So it doesn't mean that you're necessarily not going to get snow. It doesn't mean you're going to get rained on. It just does mean that it's more likely things are going to be on the warm side, but we're not quite sure about precipitation. And so, you know, El Nino, it's just sort of the background influence. There's a lot of other weather things on shorter timescales that are also not as predictable this far out that are going to kind of make or break how the winter exactly goes.
0: We're talking with Ketzel Levins, meteorologist with the National Weather Service in Duluth. If you have weather-related questions you'd like answered by a meteorologist, head over to our website, WTIP.org, where the Ask a Meteorologist form lives. And we'll ask our friends at the National Weather Service and air the answers on North Shore Morning.
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0: Time is 9:25. Here's an oldie but goodie. Well, okay, relatively, by Janet Jackson.

That is our pop quiz theme. It means it's time for you, if you choose, to play a little trivia game with us and possibly win a fabulous prize. The way it works is the host on North Shore Morning, right around 9:30, throws out a trivia question and invites listeners to call in with their best guess to the answer. And if that listener is the first one in with the correct answer and has not won in the last 30 days, they win a fabulous prize. Everybody, even recent winners, are invited to play, but the prize goes to someone who has not won in the last 30 days. Here are the phone numbers. 218-387-1070. 218-387-1070 is our local number. Toll free, it's 1-800-473-9847. 1-800-473-9847 is toll free. 218-387-1070 is our local number. All right, here is the question today. Which NASA mathematician did John Glenn insist verify the calculations provided by electronic computers if he was going to orbit around the Earth? He insisted that this person, this mathematician, verify the calculations that were provided by electronic computers for his orbit around the Earth. Who was the mathematician? 218-387-1070. Good luck.

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2: Cattails, also known as punks, bulrush, corndog grass, and typha, can be found all over the world. But the world's only cattail factory was here in Minnesota, in the town of Holt. In a letter to the Minnesota Historical Society, Walter Lunsetter describes his experience of harvesting cattails in northern Minnesota.
3: It was 1943 when we picked a lot of cattails in the Mud Lake area. Delmar Hagen, who lived about a mile outside the refuge, was buying for Olaf Ness at Holt. In the evening, several cars would be in line to have Delmar weigh the cattails we picked and write checks.
4: We interrupt this program to bring you a special news bulletin. The Japanese have attacked Pearl Harbor.
2: As a result of World War II, the U.S. had stopped buying the material kapok from Japan, creating a need for a fluffy, buoyant material that could be used in products from dolls and beach balls to casket liners and bathing suits. Cattail fluff was just the thing.
3: We had some sort of hoop that would hold the sack open so we could pick with both hands and drop the cattails into the sack. We would get 3.5 or 4 cents a pound, and if we happened to get in a spot where they were thick, we would earn up to $10 or more a day.
2: That is, until World War II ended and kapok came back on the market.
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5: Bonjour, Mizunobi Tongue Indigenous Cause. Harvey Thompson is my English name. KBFT's phrase of the day is, who wants to go to the store? Awenen we ajad adawe wigamagung. Who wants to go to the store? Awenen we ajad adawe wigamagung. KBFT's phrase of the day is brought to you by a grant from the Minnesota Arts and Cultural Heritage Fund.
0: Time is 9:37, almost 9:38. Here's a tune by Alabama Shakes. It's off their new album. It's called Garden. And when we come back, we'll be chatting with Mike Raymond about the fly-in pancake breakfast.

0: Alabama Shakes there, their new tune called Garden. The time is 9:42, almost 9:43. The annual Grand Marais Cook County Airport fly-in / drive-in pancake breakfast will be this Saturday, September 19th. The Arrowhead Eagles Aviation Organization is sponsoring the event, and Mike Raymond is joining us now by phone to tell us more. Good morning, Mike.
1: Good morning, CJ.
0: Nice to have you with us. So can you sort of remind our listeners what the Arrowhead Eagles organization is all about?
1: Yep, I'm the president of the Eagles, and the Arrowhead Eagles was designed to be an assistance for our airport and generally aviation in our community. We've got a long-standing tradition of having airports and aviation taken place here in Cook County, and we felt there was a need to maybe help support certain aspects of our airport and aviation, and we've grown into a strong enough organization that we're giving away aviation scholarships every year. We've given away 9 so far, and just to help people get involved in becoming a pilot or an air traffic controller or anything aviation-oriented. Maintenance is another area that's in need. There's a number of aviation needs right now across the country, so it's kind of a good career.

0: good weather. It's kind of hard to tell this far in advance. It looks like it may be all right, and the colors are beautiful, and we'll have discount airplane rides and a lot of vintage aircraft up there on display. Hopefully a number of airplanes will fly in if the weather's nice, and we'll have a delicious pancake, blueberry pancake breakfast, and we look forward to it every year, and the turnout is always good, and we're thankful for the local community support that we get.
1: All right, so just to be clear, the Arrowhead Eagles Aviation Organization is a 501c3. It's not-for-profit, correct?
0: We are a local not-for-profit organization, correct.
1: All right. Now, do you do it this time of year because flying over this beautiful landscape this time of year often offers, you know, really colorful and beautiful landscape to check out from the air?
0: You said it better than I can. Yeah, exactly right. It's beautiful up here. And we hope the people will fly up from the Twin Cities or other points around the area to see our colors, because we kind of lead the show up here with the maple trees on the ridgetops, which are looking pretty good already, I may add. And, locals like to come up and get a scenic airplane ride. We have discount airplane rides. And it's just beautiful time of year, and of course we can't predict the weather, but if the weather's nice, we get a number of airplanes will fly in here from around the area. So people who like to look at airplanes and see different types of aircraft, it's kind of a fun day to be up at the airport.
1: Indeed. Well, okay, over the years, who has flown the farthest to come have this breakfast?
0: I think the Twin Cities is as far as I've heard of. We get some people from the Dakotas. People will come over occasionally from University of North Dakota. We'll get people from the Fargo, Grand Forks area, and over in Wisconsin, Madison, in that area. But you never know. That's the beauty of an airplane. It can take you quite a ways. Some magic carpet in a day, you can go a long way. And if the weather's nice, like I say, and the leaves are turned, people like to hop in the airplane and come up and visit Grand Marais.
1: Well, it used to be just called the fly-in breakfast, but I see that lately it's fly-in / drive-in, so you're not exclusive. You will invite people to drive up to the airport and have breakfast with y'all.
0: And you can walk in or ride a bicycle, however you want to get there. And I got to say, in the past, if we've had like a foggy, bad day, our turnout is always excellent, and we appreciate the local people who enjoy aviation and come and support their airports. So we always have even a good turnout when the weather doesn't cooperate. But it's a lot more fun if it's beautiful and sunny out there.
1: All right. Well, I'm guessing that with all the planes that people can gawk at and stuff, it's going to be great for not only adults but kids as well. You might inspire a whole new generation.
0: That's the hope. We'd like to see that happen. And again, we've given out about 9 scholarships. The winners last year, a couple of locals, local youngsters. I guess I can't call them youngsters. They're graduated from high school. But Hans Belhaf and Michaela Lindgren both got scholarships last year, and they're both going to be attending flight schools and academies this winter. And Jack Hausner won 2 years ago, and he's been getting his ratings, his private pilot rating, commercial instrument rating down in the Twin Cities at Lake Elmo Airport. And he's going to be flying this weekend, working for Sawtooth Aviation. So he'll do some scenic airplane rides and probably be doing some of those color tours at the pancake breakfast. So
1: excellent.
0: You can come and talk to somebody who's just gone through the process, if you'd like.
1: All right. So this is the major fundraiser for those scholarships. When do you announce the new winners, and how do people apply?
0: So the scholarship, we announce it, the winners, at our annual meeting, which is in May, mid-May, and we put out the scholarship applications usually in the beginning of February, and we should be giving away $2,500, and maybe this last year we gave away an extra scholarship of $1,500 more, so I expect we'll probably give away about $5,000 in scholarships again.
1: Wonderful. Okay, give us the times that all the activities start.
0: So up at the Grand Marais Cook County Airport, up near Devil Track Lake, 123 Airport Road is the address, if you want to plug that in your phone. And it's the annual drive-in, fly-in pancake breakfast from 8

0: a.m. till 11 this coming Saturday, the 19th, $12 for adults and $8 for the people under 16 years of age. And we'll have pancakes, blueberry pancakes, sausage links, locally produced syrup, and a good time, and a lot of airplanes to look at. So hope people can join us.
1: All right. And is there a number to call for more information, Mike?
0: Sure. We have a Facebook page. It's one place to get some info. It's just look for Arrowhead Eagles on Facebook, or you can call the airport 218-387-3024 and get more info if you have questions.
1: All right. Well, thank you so much for your time today, Mike. Appreciate it.
0: Always appreciate it, CJ. Thank you.
1: You bet. Mike Raymond there. Again, the Arrowhead Eagles Aviation Organization's fly-in, drive-in, pancake breakfast is this Saturday, September 19th from 8 to 11 a.m. at the Grand Marais Cook County Airport. We have a winner.

0: We have a winner for our pop quiz question today. If you missed it, it was, which NASA mathematician did John Glenn insist verify the calculations provided by electronic computers for his orbit around the Earth? And we had all correct guesses today, including Mark from Eagan, Jeff Reilly, Barb from Grand Marais, Michigan, and our winner today, Ann Michelson. They all knew it was Katherine Johnson. Katherine was an American mathematician and human computer whose calculations of orbital mechanics as a NASA employee were critical to the success of the first and subsequent U.S. crewed spaceflight. And during her 33-year career at NASA and its predecessor, the National Advisory Committee for Aeronautics, she earned a reputation for mastering complex manual calculations and helped pioneer the use of computers to perform tasks previously requiring humans. The space agency noted her historical role as one of the first African-American women to work as a NASA scientist. Now, Johnson's work include calculating trajectories, launch windows, and emergency return paths for Project Mercury's space flights, including those for astronauts Alan Shepard, the first American in space, and John Glenn, the first American in orbit. And rendezvous paths for the Apollo lunar module and command module on flights to the moon. Her calculations were also essential to the beginning of the space shuttle program, and she worked on plans for a human mission to Mars. In 2015, President Barack Obama awarded Johnson the Presidential Medal of Freedom. In 2016, she received the Silver Snoopy Award from NASA astronaut Leland Melvin and a NASA Group Achievement Award. And she was portrayed by Taraji P. Henson in the 2016 film Hidden Figures, which is a fabulous movie, by the way. In 2019, the United States Congress awarded Johnson the Congressional Gold Medal, and NASA announced the establishment of the Katherine Johnson Independent Verification and Validation Facility in her home state of West Virginia. And in 2021, she was posthumously inducted into the National Women's Hall of Fame. Katherine Johnson, amazing story. Congratulations, Ann Michelson. You win a gift certificate for a 12-ounce drip coffee from Java Moose. And our winners have 90 days to either collect their prize here at the station or give us a call so we can mail it to you. And we'll play pop quiz again tomorrow at 9:30 so you can. I don't know how you prepare for that, because the question could be all over the map. And sometimes on Friday, it's even a bad dad joke. So there you go. Just, you know, good luck. All right. What time is it? Let's do bird note.
1: This is bird note. The American tree sparrow is a common winter visitor in the northern U.S., but there's more to this little brown bird than meets the eye. Despite their name, American tree sparrows stay close to the ground. They'll even nest directly on the ground in open shrublands of Alaska and northern Canada. In their summer home, the sparrows raise their young on protein-packed bugs and juicy insects. In winter, American tree sparrows rely on seeds from grasses, wildflowers, and bird feeders, especially millet. When foraging, they'll kick through leaf litter with their powerful feet and beat seed heads open with their wings. You'll often find them foraging in mixed flocks with other species. Keep an eye out for a little brown sparrow with a dark spot on its cream-colored chest and a two-toned bill that's black on top and yellow underneath. Though American tree sparrows are common in North America, their populations have steeply declined since the 1970s. You can welcome these birds to your neighborhood by growing native plants, keeping cats indoors, and filling bird feeders with a millet-rich seed mix. For Bird Note, I'm Ariana Rimmel. This episode is dedicated in memory of Pat and Joanne Adams of Hartville, Ohio, who enjoyed caring for backyard birds and shared that joy with others.
0: All right, before we send it over to Studio B and Wilmore for sidetracks, we're going to have one more tune, but I just want to remind you of the musicians that are playing in our area today. Roxanne Berglund and Breanne Morrison will be at Voyager Brewing Company from 5 to 7. Pete Cavanaugh will be at Raven's Nest at the Gunflint Tavern from 3 to 6 today. Gordon Thorne will be at Charlie's Alpine Bistro from 6:30 to 9 p.m. And Bump Lomberg will play Bluefin Grill from 8 to 10. And, you know, you can check all kinds of announcements and performances at our website, WTIP.org. Here are the Aces with a tune called Wet Cement. And Julie Carlson will be here tomorrow, sitting in this host chair. I'll be here Wednesday and Thursday. I've been sitting in for Tracy Benson and wishing you all an excellent, excellent day. I'm CJ Hightoff.

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Thanks to CJ for giving us North Shore Morning. And it's 10 o'clock. Let's take a look at the weather before we get to the music. It is currently here in Grand Marais about 60 degrees, 60 in Grand Portage, 58 up the Gunflint Trail, 60 in Lutzen as well. It's pretty much the same all over Cook County right now. And down the shore a bit, Duluth coming in at 57 degrees, a little bit chilly, 59 in the Twin Cities though, so pretty much the same north and south, and getting a little bit of that fall chill. Right now, we're at roughly the high for today in town, and looking up around the area, yeah, 60% chance of showers likely later today, between a tenth of an inch, just a tenth of an inch possible here. 100% chance of some rain coming tonight, though, getting half to three quarters of an inch of rain. Wind's going to be around 20 miles per hour. Tuesday, Wednesday, and Thursday all looking mostly sunny. And temperatures pretty much staying the same from what you're feeling right now. Going to be in the low to mid 60s. And that rain really going to be starting around 6 o'clock tonight. But it looks pretty beautiful. Right now, we're going to get into some music. I'm going to go back to this one. This was a favorite from last year for me. This is Cafune with E Asphyxiation.

0: Sophie Royer has a new album out called Before and After. That was Sesquicentennial. That's 150 years anniversary, I think. We have before that Sega with Never Enough, and also Tractor Beam from Snail Mail. Went back to Michael Kiwanuka before that with Lowdown, and started off the set with Caffeinated Asphyxiation. And we'll be back here in just a moment. 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
0: All right, we're going to get into Panda Bear up next here with a question of when.

0: Muna ending that set of music with It Gets So Hot. We also had before that a high remix of Nina Simone. That's All I Ask. That was pretty interesting. I liked it. Supersize from Megastown. That's the new super group with members of Bad Bad Hats. And then we had a question of when from Panda Bear and Sonic Boom before that. You are listening to Sidetracks here in WTIP 1040 right now. We'll do another set of music and give you an update on the weather at the top of the hour. Expecting some rain this evening. So we will be right back after this.
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0: All right, we're going to get into Vince Staples here. Go, go, Gorilla.

0: Yeah, that was Black Keys. Where there's smoke, there's fire from Peaches. We have the Linda Lindas with Burning Out. This is Lorelei with Billy Came Back, and the Strokes before that with Going Shopping. It's 11:01. 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WKEK Gunflint Lake, and on the web at WTIP.org. Thanks for joining us here on the air today. And let's take another quick look at the weather outside. Right now, 59 degrees here in Grand Marais, and taking a look around the area, 60 in Grand Portage. Looks like 58 up the Gunflint Trail, 62 on the West End, 60 in Silver Bay. Same thing in Duluth. Twin Cities are at around 56, 55, actually, downtown Minneapolis. They've gotten even a little bit cooler since we started the show. I don't know. We have a 60% chance of some showers this afternoon. Going to be starting around 5 or 6 p.m. Then 100% chance of rain coming tonight. About a tenth to quarter of an inch possible during the day, and half to three quarters of an inch possible tonight. Wind's going to be gusting up to 30 miles per hour now. Should be clearing up by tomorrow morning. Highs of around 63 tomorrow. Mostly sunny skies and windy. Wind's going to be getting up to 40 miles per hour for gusts. Wednesday and Thursday going to be sticking around the high 50s, low 60s for the most part. And then another chance of rain later in the week. 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And I'll be back here after a couple more messages and get into the second hour sidetracks.
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0: Going to start off this next set of music with Mr. Alligator from Jerome 87.

That was Portugal, The Man with Ungoon. We had before that Brother Wallace with Electric Love. Slapdragon was the name of the band before that with Already Won. And James Blake with Days Go By before that. And Suzanne Vega's Alley as well in that set here on Sidetracks. It's 11:25 and you're listening to North Shore Community Radio. I'm Will Moore. I'll be with you till noon o'clock. Going to remind you, we got another football game coming up this Friday. That's going to be at 3:30 p.m. against the Southridge Panthers. I'll be doing that game with Sterling Anderson. He'll be coming on after this show. Let's get into Tedeschi Trucks Band. This is I Got You.

Redison Sen, that is from Altingoon. We had two artists there who are coming to Minnesota this month. That band and also Bruce Hornsby with Indigo Park. Before that, I think they're both coming later this month to the Twin Cities. Black Crowes before that with Pharmacy Chronicles and Tedeschi Trucks Band with I Got You as well. Here on Sidetracks, where I think we got just one set of music to get to, and Sterling Anderson will bring you the news coming up at noon. I'll be back here at 1 o'clock with a lot of great new stuff on Overtones. And then we got World Cafe. After that, 4 p.m., it's Reclaimed this afternoon. All right, Band of Horses here. This is Binding Time is a Boat to Row.

Jay Maskus, Say It On. He also has a album out with his band Dinosaur Jr. currently. And we have before that Honeybee from the Olympians and Bella White with Dream Song. That's going to wrap things up. It is just about noon. You're listening to North Shore Community Radio, broadcasting at 90.7 FM WTIP Grand Marais, 90.1 FM WGPO Grand Portage, 89.1 FM WKEK Gunflint Lake, and on the web, WTIP.org. Here's the news.

0: I'm Sterling Anderson, and this is the North Shore News Hour. It is Monday, September 14th. Bit of a cool start to the week. And coming up on the show here today, I'm going to learn more about a couple of events coming up with the World Press Institute journalists that are going to be visiting the area for the next few days. We'll also share some sports news. We'll hear from Cook County Vikings volleyball coach and some of the captains on the team. We'll also check in with Charlie Pavlicic down at Wolf Ridge as well, talking some of the latest phenology happenings here with the changing of seasons, really feeling a little more like that with the little bit chilly night that we had last night, and taking a look at the forecast as we're looking at showers expected to be moving in tonight and low temperatures then right around the 50 degree mark, southeast winds becoming south 5 to 10 after midnight, some gust up to 30 miles per hour. Looking at some rainfall amounts, could see up to an inch of rainfall possible by the end of the night tonight. Tomorrow, back to mostly sunny with a high temperature in the low 60s. West winds, west and southwest winds, 20 to 25, gust up to 40 miles per hour is the forecast for tomorrow. Mostly clear tomorrow night, low temperatures in the 40s. And more sunshine on Wednesday with high temperatures right around 60. Well, sunrise this morning, that was at 6:37. Sunset tonight, 7:15. Giving us now today 12 hours and 38 minutes between sunrise and sunset. And our moon for tonight, it will be a waxing crescent moon illuminated around 14%. Programming on WTIP is supported in part by Ampers, a network of independent public radio stations throughout the state of Minnesota. 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If you're just joining us, it is the North Shore News Hour. I'm Sterling Anderson. And note that the Cook County Highway Department will be replacing a culvert on Linscoot Road tomorrow and Tuesday, weather permitting. That is about a tenth of a mile north of the Highway 61 intersection, just south of Moonshadow Trail. The work will require a brief closure of Linscoot Road between 9 a.m. and noon tomorrow. Travelers are asked to plan accordingly and obey all traffic signs. And the airport pit brush disposal site north of Devil's Track Lake is reopened. It's also known as the Ball Club Pit, which had closed earlier this summer due to a fire. Cook County FireWise has now reopened the site to the public for vegetation and brush disposal. They maintain 7 of those sites throughout the county in partnership with the Forest Service, DNR, and Cook County Highway Department. And you can find a map of those at cookcountyfirewise.org. The sites are open for the disposal of brush and trees, and the FireWise sites are not for dumping of construction materials, trash, stumps. Those are prohibited at those disposal sites. All right, so up next, we will hear from WTIP's CJ Hightoff.
1: Cook County Higher Education is hosting the World Press Institute's International Journalist Forum. And the theme is The Story Behind the Story, Global Journalism Today. And that is happening on Tuesday, September 15th from 7 to 8:30 p.m. at the Arrowhead Center for the Arts in Grand Marais. And Kelsey Kennedy with Cook County Higher Ed is joining us now to tell us more about it. Good morning, Kelsey.
2: Good morning. How are you doing, CJ?
1: Oh, absolutely well. And I'm really excited about this. So can you just give our listeners a little history? How did the international journalists first come to Grand Marais?
2: Yeah, so they first started out in the Twin Cities. World Press Institute is hosted there. That's where they start their journey around. And when they were looking at places, they actually initially had started going to Ely. And after some time in Ely, they decided to make a turn and come to Cook County and enjoy visiting our region. And so they've been doing it for roughly 5 years in our region. I've been helping coordinate for three.
1: Oh, okay. So it's kind of become an annual event. Have they fallen in love with Grand Marais? And can we expect them back again next year, do you think?
2: Yeah, so the journalists are every time different journalists, and I would expect World Press Institute to bring new journalists next year. This year we have 8 journalists coming from around the world. Last year we had 9, and the year before that, 10. This has been for 60 years that World Press Institute has been providing these opportunities for journalists to come to the community across the country and understand the traditions of free press, institutions, customs, and people and values of the United States.
1: Okay. So, yeah, the World Press International's or Institute's mission is to, quote, empower journalists and advance freedom. That seems like a particularly important and critical time for journalists these days.
2: Yeah, you know, it's been very interesting. You know, I don't always think about Minnesota as being such a central place for history always, or things for journalists to be most excited about when they're going to go to New York, or they're also going to places like Texas or other big regions. But, you know, Minnesota, we have had a lot of historical and recent history and moments that have happened over the last handful of years that have made our region even more significant, I think, when you are looking at the journalists coming from around the world. I just was reading on their Instagram, one of the journalists that's currently in the Twin Cities, that she was saying that she's talked about these new things that have happened in the Twin Cities or in Minnesota as a whole as a concept, but now she's going able to see those locations. And, you know, there's something really delightful about the juxtaposition of big cities and big places, say like New York, and then coming to Grand Marais and really understanding our smaller community and the things that are important to us about our traditions and values. That's one of the wonderful parts about this experience is we get to show off small town pieces. This is one of the only small towns they visit in the United States. Most of them are bigger city regions. And what a delight to be able to highlight our community and the things that are special about us. You know, I do think sometimes we think our community is extra special, but it is really fun to show off the things that make our region maybe unique, but also similar to other small towns, right? That people are really invested in each other, that people really show up for each other. The long histories of families that have been here a long time, and then new people that have moved to a region. Each of the journalists stay in a host home while they're here, and they get the time with being with people that are either retired or people that have families that are work in the school or work in other parts of our industry in our region. And it's just such a delight to see that exchange that's happening.
1: Indeed. All right, so you mentioned that there would be 8 journalists coming. Do you have a list of what countries they are coming from?
2: Yeah, we have Argentina, Brazil, Bulgaria, Hong Kong, China, Ethiopia, Finland, India, and Italy.
1: Oh, my.
2: And I have to say, this is sort of funny. My family has had a lot of Bulgarians visit us over the years and have often been employed in some of our family businesses. And my father was talking to some of the Bulgarians that are currently employed at one of my brother's businesses, and they were really excited to hear about this Bulgarian that's coming because they're kind of famous, right? These are journalists from other places that have big names. We might not necessarily recognize their big names, but if you were from those other places, these names might hold a lot of value to it. So just think you might be meeting famous people if you're bumping into them in the streets or attending our event.
1: Well, how fun. All right. So this forum, give us some details about it and tell us, who is this forum intended for? Who can attend it?
2: Yeah, it's open to the public. Again, it's September 15th, 7 to 8:30 p.m. at Arrowhead Center for the Arts. Maria Erickson, who helped coordinate some of the first visits to Grand Marais for the journalist, is going to be facilitating it. It is a conversation really about what does journalism look like other places? What is their reaction to what is happening with journalists here in the United States? What have they experienced on their tours here? What do they know? Kind of think of the ability to ask questions of them, but also they'll be sharing some specific things. It's a panel discussion. They'll be talking about how does media shape our public understanding of things? What does free press look like? What does press look like in general? What does freedom look like for people what is the ethical dilemmas of journalists in the field. And that is all going to be something that anybody can attend. I know younger people come as well as families, and lots of retirees often come and join in. And then just a reminder, if that event on the 15th isn't a good fit, or if you just really want more time one-on-one, on the 16th, so that is going to be Wednesday, 6:30 to 7:30 p.m., we are going to be having a community potluck with our journalists. That's at Bethlehem Lutheran Church. And again, there's no RSVPs for any of these. We just hope you get to come. Think about coming to that event as bringing the thing that is a cross-cultural exchange. One of the years I brought a pumpkin pie, and mine was from Costco, by the way, because I didn't have time to make it. But the people had heard about the pumpkin pies historically when they had been other places and had heard about it in the news and watched it on TV, but had never had a pumpkin pie. And they were just so delighted. So think about it as giving the recipes that make you that you think of our region or your own home, and bringing those in and sharing those. And it's a great time to share stories as well. I encourage people to bring their friends, family, a favorite dish to share, and some time to share your stories and ask questions.
1: I wonder how they would react to tater tot hot dish. I'm really curious.
2: You know, I think Mike Carlson made that one time, and it was delightful. So, yeah, absolutely. And this is such the perfect bring it from your garden season, too, right?
1: Right.
2: The things that you have grown to.
1: All right. So this potluck, this community potluck, should people bring their own utensils? I mean, how is it going to be? How does that work?
2: Yeah, so we will bring plates and like forks and napkins and things like that. But we really encourage you to bring your own beverage, because I won't have enough for everybody. And also serving utensils. People always forget these serving utensils. And I would rather not be doing dishes late into the night. So if you can remember to bring that along with your dish, it makes a big difference on the workload. But I also just want to remind people, these journalists are going to be in the community for the 13th through the 17th. So they are going to be touring from up the Gumplin Trail, out to Grand Portage. They're going to the National Monument. They're going to be going up to the Community Center in Grand Portage and having lunch on Wednesday too. Tuesday. So if you want to join us in some other places in the community, like, there are going to be places you will see them. And I hope that you do talk with them if you do see them. Just know that they are starting to pick up our history. They're going to go to the Historical Society and get a tour. We're really trying to immerse them in our community. And I really hope people come out to celebrate that. And, you know, we're also being part of the YMCA's Welcoming Week. And so think of it as another way to just be a welcoming community that can show off the things that are wonderful about our region.
1: It sounds lovely. So I just want to clarify for folks who are listening and want to attend these events, we don't have to register. We can just show up both to the potluck on the 16th and to the forum on the 15th.
2: Absolutely. And if you want more information, I encourage you to come to our website, though, so you can see the details. Or if you want to register so you can get a reminder, that's perfectly good, too. And there's also a link on our website that you can click on that you can learn more about the WPI fellows. So if you were like, I want to know exactly where that person works, and I want to know how famous they really are, you can check those out on our website, which is mycchg.org. That's short for mycookcountyhighereducation.org.
1: All right. Kelsey, thank you so much. It's really been a pleasure getting this update.
2: Well, thank you for having me, CJ. I really appreciate it.
1: All right. Talking there with Kelsey Kennedy with Cook County Higher Education, the WPI International Journalist Forum. The story behind the story, Global Journalism Today, will be on Tuesday, September 15th. From 7 to 8:30 p.m. at the Arrowhead Center for the Arts in Grand Marais. And the potluck is going to be on the 16th at Bethlehem Lutheran Church from 6:30 to 7:30 p.m. Open to all. 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

0: You are tuned in to the North Shore News Hour. I'm Sterling Anderson. Coming up on WTIP this evening at 6 o'clock is National Native News, followed by the CBC's As It Happens. Then at 7, it's Tectonic. And tonight from 8 to 10, Evelyn will be your host for a couple of hours of the Monday Night Mix. Well, up next, we're going to hear from WTIP's Josh Hinkey. Josh was able to recently chat with the coach and some of the captains of the Cook County Vikings volleyball team.
1: Let's just start really simple. Can you tell me your name, your year, and your position?
2: My name is Lauren Berglund. I'm a senior, and I'm an outside hitter.
3: My name is Scarlett Higgins. I'm a junior, and I play outside hitter and back row.
4: My name is June Seidel. I'm a junior, and I play right side and back row.
1: Can you describe kind of the season you were coming off of last year?
2: We were definitely coming off of a season with a lot of losses player-wise. I think we had 11 seniors or something like that. So we're kind of definitely starting more fresh this year. We had a coaching change. It's just been different. A lot of young girls got moved up more. I feel like it's kind of been more of a fresh start, just with everyone is there. Everyone's very like open-minded and working together and figuring out what we need to do to make this team work.
1: You started off with a tournament in Mora, Minnesota. Can you talk a bit about that tournament?
3: The Mora tournament, we were working through a lot of different like positions with people, and we also were playing a bunch of like teams that we kind of haven't played before, like Ferndale and Mora. So yeah, we were playing new teams that we haven't really played before, and we were testing out new things that we haven't done before, and it was new and it was kind of scary, but it was really exciting for as a new team, and you know, just showing everybody what we're made of.
1: You finished that tournament 2-2.
3: Yep.
1: Did that kind of give you a lift to start the season?
3: Yeah, we beat Floodwood, which was a really big boost to our ego, and it helped us realize that we can actually do this, and we played a really good game against Ferndale, and yeah, we worked really good as a team and keeping each other hype and in a good mood, so.
1: Can you talk about kind of what you've done to unify as a team as you've started off the early part of the season?
4: We've done a lot of team bonding and just like, we're all friends. We've all been friends for a long time, so that helped a lot because last year that wasn't the case. But, yeah, we just have good chemistry on the court.
1: What does team bonding look like?
4: Hanging out outside of volleyball, and we made our posters together and our fan T-shirts, and we all got food together, and we have team dinners.
3: Our most recent games have been really close besides Barnum, but our other three games we've been going 5 sets. And they've been really tough mentally and physically, especially our Carlton Renshaw game, which we pushed through at the end. And
1: how are you able to win those close ones?
4: We stay hype and encourage each other and don't get down on each other or ourselves. That definitely helps a lot. Goldfish mindset, you just forget your mistakes and move on.
1: Have your goals changed at all from the start of the season to now?
2: Well, I mean, our goals were to win as much as we can, so I don't feel like our goals have changed, but I think our mindset probably has, like Scarlett said, like since we've beaten more teams and like I feel like we've gotten, I want to say like more competitive as the games have gone on and like we're working together better, and I just feel like now we kind of know what we're doing and we know how to get better and keep pushing.
1: How can people turn out for you?
3: Our audience needs to cheer. They need to get loud. They need to dress up. They need to show up for their team and they need to be hype.
2: And by cheer, don't just yell. Try and like actually do cheers if you can.
1: Is there a cheer you like?
3: Any chants that aren't repetitive or done before that are original and cool are really fun.
2: Or chants that are for us and not against the other team.
1: Can you say your name?
5: Colette Mueller.
1: is your first year coaching girls volleyball?
5: This will be my sixth year here at Cook County. So I started with my oldest daughter when she was in fifth grade right after COVID, and there wasn't a program during COVID at all. So we came in, you know, just kind of brand new. There was a lot of coaches who had just said, you know, I'm going to retire or, you know, moved on. COVID had a lot of change. And so kind of started fresh from the ground up with that grade, fifth and sixth grade. So actually a lot of these girls, I've been fortunate enough to coach them, you know, off and on. Like people leapfrog and then I won't see them for a year and then I'll move up because I've kind of followed along with my daughter. It's just kind of how it's worked out. And so it's been really fun to see these girls grow and just to really, I feel like I really know them, and that really, I feel like that contributes in a very big way to I don't know, trust. They know who I am. I know who they are. There's no big surprises. And yeah, it's been really, really fun.
1: I should have specified, first year as the varsity coach?
5: Yes, first year as varsity coach. Last year I was junior varsity coach and then assistant varsity coach. And boy, it's a really big job. And I got to see last year how much administrative work and, you know, big picture work there is to do. And so now this year I'm fully in it.
1: Yeah, I think it's one of the things that people sometimes don't see when it comes to coaching running activities is there's a lot of behind the scenes that goes into it. Do you just find the time?
5: I don't really see my husband during these, you know, 10 weeks to 2.5 months, that kind of thing. And so he picks up the slack a lot for me. And yeah, just there's a lot of late nights and a lot of early mornings, you know, do things with in coffee break time, and just kind of do my best to get it all in. But I have a really great support system. Lots of people have volunteered to, like, hey, let me take that off your plate. And I just feel like I'm not an event organizer, and there's a lot of people who are really stepping up to help out with that.
1: Shout out to husbands and support systems.
5: Absolutely.
1: Talk about kind of how the season's gone this far. We've heard from the girls and kind of, you know, it sounds like there's been some excitement as you start playing. Can you speak to that?
5: Yeah, we started with the conference-wide jamboree, and I would say that the overall, like, it's been a good number of years since Cook County has had a successful, feeling successful, whether that is, like, you know, how many wins or losses, but even just the vibe, like, we love volleyball. We love everything about volleyball. It feels like it's been a good number of years since we've had, like, a real good positive vibe. And so even if that was just it, we've got that. But now we're also adding in the wins to it, and that is just super fun. So we started out this the scrimmage, and I think a lot of teams, you know, maybe they take a scrimmage as it is what it is, but like we came out to win and it felt amazing. We had 4 wins, 1 tie and 2 narrow losses, and it just felt like the girls just perked up, like, holy cow, like this might actually be something. And then we went to Mora, and you know, we took 2nd in the silver bracket, you know, so you got to win some, you got to play hard. That felt really good. And then we had 2 big wins at home, 1 loss on the road to Barnum. They're going to be the big ones this year. And then we won again last night in 5 sets to over Carlton Renshaw. And I just keep telling them, like, this is not a fluke. You are not a fluke. Like, you're doing it, and you're working hard, and champions do extra, and you're doing the extras. So it just feels amazing, and they're all in, and I'm all in, and the coaches are all in, and it's a great start.
1: I want to go back, because I feel like starting a program from scratch can feel like a very daunting task. So kind of going back to that COVID time where you're taking a year off volleyball, you know, did you kind of – do you see the light at the end of the tunnel, or is it just one of those things where you just kind of keep grinding and have faith that every year you're just building something?
5: Well, at that point, you know, it was just like, all I want is for my daughter at this stage to have a really great volleyball program. And so kind of as I went along, it was just like, oh, well, you know, I'm kind of like a natural cheerleader. Like, I don't have big organizational, you know, skills. That's definitely a shortcoming. But like, just in the here and now, what can we do to make these girls feel successful in whatever they're doing, and as people and as athletes, and to really like give them something to be like, I am an athlete and this is what I do. Like, so that was always really the goal, was to like, I want a great program for my daughters. And there's another one coming up right behind who's in eighth grade, and she loves it too. So just always like, what can I do for this group right here, right now? And then it is just like moved up a level and moved up a level and so on. So
1: yeah, the girls talked about the vibe. You talked about the vibe being different.
5: The captains have been really great. I mean, and in things like we're doing, like going to be starting an outreach to the fifth and sixth grade program. Like they're just all in to help, and that, you know, on whatever needs to happen. So that's been really great. But I mean, I don't even want to say it's this player or it's that player, because they have gelled as such a team. Like they have each other's back, you know, and like they said, goldfish mindset, you know, it is whatever just happened, it's gone. We are going to support you no matter what. We are a blame-free operation here. And so everybody has just been so encouraging. And like they said, like that hype. And even when hype is exhausting, I mean, like physically you're exhausted, emotionally you're exhausted because you're hype all the time, but they are doing it. Like they are staying at that 100% for each other. And you can just see it, like they are playing for each other. And that's magic.
6: Do you have an event that you wanted to talk about?
5: Oh, yeah. So we have a Cook County Dig Pink, you know, a cancer awareness fun event that happens every year. I know there's a lot of copyright things about what you call it. So on September 21st, we have our big event. And what this event is, people can donate different baskets, themed baskets, you know, of varying value. And there's information out there on social media, and we gave things to the girls to fill out your basket value, things like that. And there's a silent auction. It'll be a home game against Silver Bay, so it's like the big rivalry. Should be really exciting. And there's a big grand prize with an auction this year. And the idea is that we are supporting Care Partners, and so all the proceeds go to Care Partners, and then they in turn like give that money to people who are struggling with cancer, illness, you know, have to go down to Mayo, so gas cards, hotels, things like that. And it's just a really great, just a great program to support people in our community who just could use a little extra love.
1: I've been speaking with Colette Mueller, the head volleyball coach here at the Cook County Vikings. Thank you so much for your time.
5: Thank you. This was great.
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0: We are about halfway through this Monday edition of the North Shore News Hour. Wanted to mention, as we just heard there from Josh speaking with members of the Vikings volleyball team, we will be broadcasting their game coming up on Thursday this week, taking on the Floodwood Polar Bears at Pam Taylor Gymnasium, 6:30 for that game on Thursday. We'll be broadcasting that with Callie and Emma, and also another Cook County Vikings football broadcast will be coming up on Friday. It is on the road at South Ridge, and it is an afternoon game, 3:30 p.m. kickoff on Friday, as the Vikings football team looking to hopefully get to complete their first game of the season after last Friday night, trying to wait out a lightning delay for a while, and eventually the game's called with the Vikings on top of the Mariners, 28-0. All right, up next we will hear from WTIP's CJ Hightoff. This morning, CJ had a chance to talk with the meteorologist to get more details on our forecast for the week.
1: Joining us now on the phone from the National Weather Service in Duluth is meteorologist Brian Howell. Good morning, Brian.
2: Good morning.
1: It is gorgeous up here right now, but it was a little chilly the last couple of nights. What do we have in store for the next several days?
2: Well, we do have a system that's going to be coming in later this afternoon into tonight. So if you can get out, enjoy the sun here this morning, that's going to be your best bet, because it's going to be pretty wet tonight. We've got these showers coming in probably after 5 p.m., but definitely after 7 p.m. through about midnight will be the strongest. And you know, we could see anywhere from a quarter of an inch up to 3/4 of an inch, maybe an inch in spots. So pretty good soaking we're expecting tonight. So with that, we're going to see winds picking up as well, light and variable through the day today, and then switching around to the south at 5 to 10 later on as we head into midday, with gusts up towards 20 miles per hour. And we'll see a high right around 60, otherwise maybe in the upper 50s, a little closer to the lake. But that clears out tonight, and then we've got two good days coming up here for Tuesday and Wednesday, highs right around 60, mostly sunny skies. We will stay breezy tomorrow, and southwest winds around 15 miles per hour, gusting as high as 35, so it's going to be, you know, pretty dicey trying to get out on the lake, especially for tomorrow.
1: Okay.
2: Wednesday still mostly sunny, highs near 60, and start to light winds. And then as we head into late week, we see those chances for showers starting to return, but still seeing temperatures in the mid-60s.
1: All right. Well, it seems we have definitely turned a corner. I know that you guys have, fall starts on September 1st, the meteorological fall, and I think you have nailed it, because by the 21st, it feels like we're going to be well into it.
2: Yeah, it was a nice change. I was out of town this weekend, and as I drove back, I saw the temperature fall pretty quickly once I got up here into the 50s, and it felt very refreshing. Had a nice night with the fan in the window last night.
1: Indeed, indeed. All right, well, Brian, thank you so much for that forecast. We'll check in again on Thursday.
2: All right, we'll talk to you then.
1: All right. That's Brian Howell. He is a meteorologist with the National Weather Service in Duluth, and we check in with them on Mondays and Thursdays. That pretty much has your week covered weather-wise.
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6: With headlines from around the state, I'm Zan Holston. Coming up, a North Metro city wins the final say from Minnesota's highest court to put its Election Day voter check-in list back on paper.
7: We want the voting experience to go smoothly, and when it doesn't, it may deter people from voting.
6: But first, the federal government says it has taken over operations of a tribal child welfare program in northern Minnesota just days after federal agents searched its building. The Bureau of Indian Affairs says it has reassumed the immediate program operations, saying federal staff is now at the new Red Lake Nation Family and Children's Services building to keep essential services running. The federal agency did not explain why it's taking over service in its recent statement posted to its website or connect the move to Thursday's search. Amper's member station KAXE's Larissa Donovan reports.
8: FBI agent Matt Vogel confirmed the action at Ombemindwa in a Friday email, but did not elaborate on the nature of the investigation. He says no arrests were made as a result of the search warrant. The Red Lake Tribal Council issued a statement that it would cooperate with federal partners while upholding Red Lake's unique sovereignty. Ombemindwa translates to uplifting our relatives. The new $15.5 million building was unveiled in 2023 after more than $5 million was secured from the state during the 2020 legislative session. As part of the BIA's Tawahe initiative, Red Lake has received direct funding from state and federal sources to oversee family and child programming since 2021. Larissa Donovan, KAXE News.
6: Red Lake Nation, the FBI, and the Bureau of Indian Affairs had not provided additional details in response to our questions by the time this report was prepared. The Federal Department of Labor is in southeast Minnesota conducting an investigation into some Rochester-area businesses. Minnesota's Labor and Industry Department confirms that Department of Labor officials are scrutinizing an unknown number of businesses. But the state says it does not know the focus of the federal investigation because it is not involved. The Minnesota Supreme Court ruled on behalf of the city of Oak Grove just 3 days after hearing arguments from the North Metro City and Anoka County. The justices ruled late Friday that Oak Grove can choose to use paper voter rosters for its precincts in November, even though Anoka County is using electronic check-in lists. Anoka County and the Secretary of State wanted the Supreme Court to force Oak Grove to use the same electronic rosters, saying counties control the format when state and federal races are on the ballot. But Chief Justice Natalie Hudson questioned that call for countywide uniformity.
9: One could make the argument that uniformity is better, but that doesn't seem to be the choice that the legislature made.
6: The Supreme Court ruled local election officials can choose the type of check-in rosters for their precincts and will release the full opinion in the coming weeks. Minnesota is canceling a Twin Metals land lease near the Boundary Waters. The Department of Natural Resources says the company failed to meet the lease's performance and production requirements because it explored the land, but never mined it. Twin Metals says it invested extensive resources in exploration over 16 years. The canceled lease is separate from Twin Metals' proposed copper-nickel mine near Ely. Two Greater Minnesota high schools say they were forced to cancel varsity sports teams this season because of low enrollment. Hinckley Finlayson in the East Central region says it's canceling the football season because there aren't enough varsity players to safely play the schedule. And in southern Minnesota, Faribault High has canceled varsity boys hockey this winter and hopes to have enough players for a junior varsity team. A $35 million gift and a new name are on the way to Children's Minnesota. The gift, from Paychex founder Tom Golisano, is believed to be the largest ever for pediatric health in the state. It will fund a 10-year precision medicine initiative, including gene and cell therapies. And Golisano's name will go on the health system's Minneapolis campus. And finally, the calendar summer season isn't even over, but that's not stopping Duluth from getting a jump on Christmas. The city has opened up registration for the 68th annual Christmas City of the North Parade. If you've ever dreamed of riding down Superior Street on a float decked out as a tinsel-strewn lift bridge or a giant lake trout in a Santa's cap, now's your chance. Applications are open through October 20th. For North Star Stories, I'm Zan Holston.
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0: It is the North Shore News Hour. I'm Sterling Anderson. Up next, we will hear from WTIP's CJ Hightoff.
1: Wolf Ridge Environmental Learning Center near Finland, Minnesota, was founded in 1971 and was the first environmental learning center in the nation to be accredited K-12. Charlie Pavlicich joins us now by phone. He's a naturalist and educator at Wolf Ridge. You're going to talk to us a little bit about fall colors, which are changing.
2: Yeah, so here on campus, we're in a maple glade, and so we've got some colors already happening, and it's kind of that year again where I feel like every other year we kind of talk about whether drought or extreme rain or what's going on with the colors, right? And what's going on this year, and we're starting to see a little bit of early changes here on campus with that drought that we've been having across the state that's been pretty brutal, but now we just got some rain, and so I'm intrigued this year if trees have made up their minds, and they're kind of they're really smart individuals. They hedge their bets, and so every year it's kind of fun watching the decisions they make, because a really dry fall like we started out can make a lot of trees drop early, and when they drop early like that because of a drought, they don't have as many anthocyanins and other chemicals that bring out the vibrant colors. The leaves are a little bit crispier, quicker, and we get more brown than the bright oranges and reds, but they're doing that because it wasn't a great year. And so at the end of the year, they didn't get as much sugar as they wanted. And with that, they're like, well, an early frost could really hurt us with this not as much food for the spring, and so they drop early. Whereas I think last year we were looking at things, and they were kind of dropping a little early last year because it was such a great summer for them, precip-wise, and they kind of hedged their bets the other way. They said, well, we had a great summer, and we got all this sugar and stuff. We got everything we need. Why risk getting hit by frost this fall? So we'll drop a little early because we did so well. And so it's kind of those intermediate years where you get the longest and best colors and things can stack. And so it's kind of fun watching this year again. Things are moving along. The aspens are starting to change. The birches are starting to get a little flecking. And then, yeah, maples here and there are starting to change.
1: You know, I was taking the dog for the walk the other day, and coming up my driveway, I was seeing all these aspen leaves on the driveway that had... they were basically kind of a pale yellow, but they had a green, like, streak or stripe still in there. And I thought, huh, it almost looks like, you know, like a sunburn on a stripe or whatever. But it was very interesting that the whole leaf had not drained that green color. There was still this section, a little stripe on it.
2: That's so interesting. And I don't know that I wonder, those are things that I always, that once we get done talking, you bring up some stuff on the can. Is that a panic response? You know, they packed their luggage and they didn't get everything packed. You know, they didn't pull all their chlorophyll. They're like, let's just drop it. And, you know, so I'm gonna look in on that, because that's really interesting.
1: I know. I don't recall seeing that before, but, you know, I may have. I don't know. Anyway, so maples are doing some changes right now?
2: Yeah, we're starting to see some early changes here on the ridge, which... we're a little way south of you, but we're also, you know, these little microclimates can play an effect with this drought, where some little pockets a lot drier than others, and everyone's sitting in their own little situations. And so oftentimes I've seen trees change on top of the campus here, you know, early August some years. And so is it they had a leaf infestation of some insect and some mite, and they're panicking, and they're like, you know, we're just cashing it in for the year. But this year with that drought, I expect to see things probably dropping a little early.
1: Okay. All right. Now, this is a totally unrelated question to leaf drop, but with spruce budworm having been around now in great numbers for a few years, are the balsam and the spruce that are most affected by that insect, are they going to do anything strange when fall comes and winter, they're preparing for winter, or are they just going to try to gut it out?
2: You know, they generally, the ones that are the best adapted are secreting chemicals in the spring to help dissuade them in the fall. I don't think so, but I also don't know about that either. There is, I wanted to bring this up. If you do a little sleuthing online, it's kind of amazing. The spruce budworm map, at least.
1: Oh.
2: It shows the outbreaks from year to year, and it actually starts

0: interested, it's on the, basically you type in Eastern spruce budworm and Minnesota DNR, and you can pull up that really kind of interesting map to see kind of how it's worked its way. They've worked their way from west to east across our state.
1: Gotcha. All right. Now, there are some fish that do spawning in Lake Superior in the fall. Which ones are they?
0: I was really excited to share this story. And so we've got a bunch of fish in Lake Superior that spawn in the fall. Many of them spawn in the lake, such as lake trout, but many of them spawn in our rivers. But there's only two really game fish species that we think about in Lake Superior that are native that spawn in the fall, and that's lake trout and brook trout. Brook trout generally spawn in our streams. Lake trout generally spawn in the lake. But nowadays we have four different types of salmon. We've got brown trout, and all of these things that spawn in the fall. But if you go back in time before humans dropped all these species in here, there's pretty much just lake trout and brook trout. And lake trout were trying to occupy, they were diversifying and occupying all these niches, these little spots in the environment, because there was no other game fish species. They're kind of the only critters in the lake. And so if you go back before commercial fishing, before sea lamprey, there was actually a bunch of rivers that lake trout ran up and spawned in as tributaries to Lake Superior, which those almost all disappeared after fishing, overfishing, and sea lamprey. But now, just in the last decade or so, we've been documenting in Canada, over by the Namoosh River, over by like kind of Wawa, Sault Ste. Marie kind of side of Canada, lake trout are returning to the rivers to spawn again, which is showing us that they are recovering, and their diversity is kind of starting to reemerge. And so up here on the North Shore, I think our most common one we see in the fall would be the pink salmon or the humpback salmon. If you hike our rivers right around now and can find cascades at the right time, you'll see those salmon trying to run upstream and spawn. They're not native. They were put in here by the DNR back in the 70s and 80s and 90s. But, yeah, the native lake trout used to spawn in streams, even on the North Shore, reportedly, but we don't have much evidence or many historical records because we wiped them all out so fast.
1: And so there's no ancestors or ones that actually experienced that still around to show the young ones where to go, right?
0: Right, and so that pool of lake trout that used to run up these rivers just doesn't exist anymore on the North Shore. But with it happening in Canada again, there's kind of hope, and who knows, in 30, 40 years, if rehabilitation efforts go the right way and things like that, who knows what could happen, and we might someday see lake trout in our rivers on the North Shore.
1: Oh, that would be wonderful. Well, Charlie, got to let you go, but this has been so much fun. I can't wait to chat with you again in October.
0: Awesome. And you gave me a little homework assignment for those stripes on those trees.
1: All right, Charlie, thank you. That's Charlie Pavlicich. He's a naturalist and educator at Wolf Ridge Environmental Learning Center near Finland, Minnesota. 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

0: hunting the Panthers on a Friday afternoon. The Cook County Football Vikings travel to Culver, Minnesota to tame the Southridge Panthers. If you can't get to the game, Sterling Anderson and Will Moore will put you right in the middle of the action. 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
1: I'm Dr. Anthony Lizowitz, and this is Climate Connections. In Beaufort, Carolina Beach, and other coastal towns in North Carolina, residents increasingly face flooding, even without rain in sight.
2: Our tides and our normal changes in ocean water levels are now happening on top of higher average sea levels. And that water level is too much for the infrastructure. And so you get roads that are inundated, stormwater drainage systems that don't function anymore.
1: Miyuki Hino of the University of North Carolina at Chapel Hill says flooded roads force people to

Just a few minutes left for the North Shore News Hour. Before we go, we can take a look at some upcoming local events and announcements. Graham Ray Al-Anon meets on Monday evenings at 7 p.m. at the First Congregational Church in Grand Marais. Minnesota Secretary of State Steve Simon and staff will be leading an open forum informational session on voter education and election details this evening, 7 to 8 p.m., and that will be held at the Johnson Heritage Post. The Happy Hikers organize a weekly hike every Tuesday morning, and for this week, the hike will be at Moss Lake. At 9 a.m. start, the group will be also meeting at the Cook County YMCA parking lots near the tennis courts to carpool out, or you can meet them at the trailhead. More information on the Happy Hikers Cook County Community Facebook page. The Northwoods Food Project has the Food Preservation Workshop Series that's going to wrap up tomorrow on Tuesday at the Cook County Community Center from 6 to 8 p.m. Their topic for this week is Introduction to High Acid Canning. More information at northwoodsfoodproject.org. 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A Memory Cafe is a casual gathering where people with memory loss and the family or friends who care for them can come together in a safe, supportive, and relaxed environment. More information at carepartnersofcookcounty.org. And coming up at the end of this week is 2026 Plein Air Grand Marais. They have the Bernie Quick paint events at Artist Point on Thursday, 3:30 to 5 p.m. And then there will be a competition exhibit opening and award reception taking place on Friday from 5 to 7 at the Johnson Heritage Post Art Gallery. And you can find more local events and announcements on our website, wtip.org, under the events drop-down.

0: And coming up this evening on WTIP at 6 o'clock, National Native News, followed by the CBC's As It Happens. Then at 7, Tectonic, and Evelyn will be your host for Monday Night Mix. A couple of hours of tunes tonight from 8 to 10. And then also mention again a couple of sports broadcasts that'll be coming up later on this week. We'll have coverage here live on Thursday of the Cook County Vikings volleyball game as they host the Floodwood Polar Bears. And then we'll have coverage of the Vikings football team on the road taking on the South Ridge Panthers Friday afternoon game for the football team, 3:30 p.m. kickoff. All right, taking a look at the weather forecast, looking at showers expected this evening and tonight. Rainfall amounts could be up to an inch, as we heard earlier from the meteorologist with the National Weather Service in Duluth. Also, some winds going to start picking up. Southeast winds this evening becoming southwest overnight. 10 to 15, could see some gusts as high as 30 miles per hour. Partly sunny tomorrow. High temperatures will be right around 60. And west winds 15 to 20, gust up to 40 miles per hour. Tomorrow night, partly cloudy. Low temperatures will be right around 50. Actually, no, upper 40s, I should say, by the lake, and actually cooler tomorrow night up over the ridge. Some areas could see some low 40s. And on Wednesday, sunshine again with high temperatures in the mid-50s right by Lake Superior. Should still see some 60s inland. All right, that is going to do it here today for the North Shore News Hour. Thanks so much for joining us. I'm Sterling Anderson. And it is just about a minute here before 1 p.m. You are listening to North Shore Community Radio, broadcasting at 90.7 FM WTIP Grand Marais, 90.1 FM WGPO Grand Portage, 89.1 FM WKEK Gunflint Lake, and on the web at WTIP.org. All right, we'll pass it over here to Will Moore with the Monday edition of Overtones in just a moment. Then coming up at 2, it's the World Cafe. And at 4 this afternoon, great show from the CBC Indigenous Music Show that is reclaimed. But yeah, again, right now, here is Will coming up next with Overtones.
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Back here on Overtones, we're going to hear a very ska mini mix again with Max Simonovich and get into some great music right now. Still digging through this new album from Medium Build, the work of Nick Carpenter, called King of Having Fun. It's got a few of my favorite songs of the whole year on it, but it's also got weird songs like this one that's going to come out of the gate pretty hard. This is Bird Woman from Medium Build. We're going to do a nice long set to start off the show here.

scorching solo at the end of that song. That was really cool. That was Moses Boyd, who has an album coming out at the end of October. Criticize was the name of that one, with Amber Simone. And then Say Something, Bite, that was from an artist named Saskia. We had Diary in the middle there, still loving that Spiral Bound album. That was called Inditero, with a nice sitar. Then Temple from Corto Alto before that, going wacky with the jazz and the saxophone. Medium Build and Bird Woman starting off today's show. We had Max Simonovich join us back in early August doing a all ska mini mix. So we're going to replay that for you right here. An absolute rocker ending that set from Valerie June. Another new song from her that was called Smokestack. Babe Hoven before that with Blue Around You. We had Andrew Saw, S-A is how he spells his last name. Lavender Cowboy with H.C. McIntyre. That's from an album called American Rough. And then we had Ferrei with The Steel Drivers backing her up. Prayer for the People and Paul Spring starting things off here. Twist My Arm. I believe he's maybe based out of New York nowadays, but originally from central Minnesota. All right, we are going to a new mini mix here. Hopefully people tuned in late on Wednesday for just pumping Wax Wednesday as Max Simonovich and I played a live Daft Punk album. And now he's going to join us on the mini mix right now.

0: We're back here for another mini mix. It's a fine afternoon for music, don't you think, Kirsten?
1: I do.
0: Never telling you what I'm going to say as we come out of the intro.
1: Every single time I'm like, what wacky thing is Will going to say? And you know what? You're right. It was wacky, but it is accurate. Wackurate, if you will, that it is a fine afternoon for music.
0: It is.
1: All right. Let's bring in our guest who's being very, very patient. We have a returning guest. It's Max Simonovich. Welcome back to the Mini Mix, Max.
2: It's good to be back.
0: Yep. Coming fresh off an appearance on Wax Wednesday. We had a good time playing some Daft Punk late at night. And now he's back to play even more music for us. So it's good to have you back on the air.
2: All right.
1: Well, Max, full disclosure to our listeners, I had a big faux pas just now because I said, oh, Max, first time Mini Mixing. And then I was reminded that that's not correct. And now I'm having a flashback to you were on Mini Mix, I think during maybe our first year.
2: It was a couple of years ago.
1: Yeah, I
2: don't know how long you guys have been doing it.
1: Yeah, well, I mean, several years. but you came on that point playing a selection of pop.
2: French house music.
1: French house. I knew it was like, yeah. It wasn't just regular pop because I was like, was it EDM or what? But okay, French house music. Great. It's all coming together now. Sometimes I have to admit, the over 200 mini mixes, I don't keep them
0: too
1: all straight.
0: Too many. We're too good at it. That's the problem.
1: my brain's just not good enough to keep up. But great. So you're back. Welcome back. Have you continued to listen to the French house music? What are you listening to like right now?
2: Well, Will and I just did on the Wax Wednesday mix. We listened to
0: Max Wednesday.
2: Sorry, Max Wednesday.
0: I thought of that immediately after we finished recording it. I just wanted to get it out there on the air.
2: But we just listened to a Daft Punk album, which was, in fact, more French house.
1: There you go.
2: I'm still on that kick, but I don't know. I've been all over the place. It's summer. I've been hearing some live music around town.
1: Great.
0: Yeah. You were just telling us, or you were telling me a little while ago about seeing Smash Mouth.
2: Smash Mouth played, it must have been about 10 years ago, up at Grand Portage at the casino.
1: What?
2: Yeah. It was an experience.
1: Wow. Smash Mouth on the North Shore. And now what brought him here? Them? Him. Is it just the one guy, right?
2: But I think it's the whole band.
1: Right? I don't know. I mean, I just always think about like that one guy who...
0: Shrek?
1: No, the guy who's singing. Yeah. I feel like he's the mouth.
2: I don't know. I feel like it's probably the same thing that brings anyone else up the North Shore. It's a nice place to come.
1: The beautiful scenery, the canoeing opportunities.
0: I'm imagining Smash Mouth out in the Boundary Waters and you're going down to canoe and you just start hearing like Walking on the Sun sing a cappella.
2: Yeah, exactly.
0: Over on Gunpoint Lake or something.
2: Bring the whole concert set up out in the Boundary Waters.
1: Wow.
0: R.I.P. Smash Mouth guy.
1: Is he dead?
0: Yeah, I think he's gone.
1: Oh, no. Wow. All right. Enough. Well, All Star
0: lives on forever.
1: Yeah. Okay.
0: This has been one of the weirder intros of the show.
1: Well, great. So, are you still listening to Smash Mouth?
2: Yeah.
1: Yeah.
2: We're borderline Smash Mouth genre today. They're a little more pop, but I'm gonna go a little more ska with it.
0: Oh, ska time.
1: Oh, okay.
0: All right.
1: I love this.
0: Have you long been a ska person?
2: Yeah, I think my love of ska probably started with the Tony Hawk games
0: when
2: I was a kid.
1: Sure.
0: Yeah.
2: I was 8-9 years old and I was like, this is great music. What is this?
1: And who was recently also citing the Tony Hawk games?
0: I mean, Corey did a whole mini mix about it and we added in the sound effects from the game. That was a good one.
2: Excellent.
1: So Tony Hawk, Tony Hawk Games, not Tony Hawk himself, created the love of ska.
2: Yeah.
1: I often, because my awareness of ska really was rooted in probably kind of the same era that yours was, but Is there a lot going on in like present day ska? Is that like a really active genre?
2: It might be. I don't. I've picked mid 2000s ska for my mix.
1: Sure. So
2: that's what I've been
1: listening to. Think of as the golden era.
2: Yeah.
1: But I'm sure other people who are real ska fans.
2: There's definitely
1: disagree.
2: Ska bands still playing.
1: Sure.
0: Those who are very into ska will tell you about the different waves of ska and how, you know, it started with like Jamaican ska, and then there was like another revival in like the 80s, and then I think what we're known most, rather the ska that we know the best, is probably like third wave ska, and I think that's kind of the rough gist of it.
2: Yeah
0: That's all my ska knowledge.
1: Very
0: right there.
1: Interesting. Well, so you brought in ska.
2: I did.
1: Great, let's talk about it.
2: Do you want to know the first track?
1: Sure.
0: Let's do it.
1: If you're ready.
2: The first track is going to be straight out of Tony Hawk, and it's Superman by Goldfinger.
0: Oh, great. Man. This is like, even among the illustrious soundtracks of the Pro Skater series, this is like maybe like on the podium, top three.
2: Pinnacle.
0: Yeah, pinnacle. Very good. Why this song in particular? Was this the one that stuck out? Like, what about it?
2: Because this is the one that got me into ska.
0: That's it?
1: Sure. But what about it got, like, hooked you? Dang.
2: Everything. I don't know. It's incredibly catchy. It's super upbeat. It's it seemed like a good mini-mix afternoon upbeat track to play.
1: Sure. Mm-hmm. A good little Friday afternoon moment.
2: Yeah.
0: Oh, yeah. This is a perfect Friday afternoon song. Really good. I don't know anything about Goldfinger other than they're named after a, you know, a Bond movie. That's about it.
2: No, I've listened to a couple of their albums and I enjoy them. That's about my knowledge of the band.
1: And you know what? Sometimes that's enough.
0: Yeah. Still going. They came out with an album this year. How about that? Cool. All right. What else we got?
2: Oh, the next track is going to be The Impression That I Get by the Mighty Mighty Bosstones.
1: Mighty Mighty Bosstones, obviously kind of a behemoth in the ska world.
2: Yeah, I think if you're into ska,
1: sure,
2: there's a couple of top bands that everyone's heard of, and then there's a couple of bands that you saw at a bar one weekend that you don't remember the name of.
0: You're just subtweeting Space Monkey Mafia over here.
2: Yeah, exactly.
1: So why this particular track?
2: Again, it's just a nice upbeat kind of afternoon song, and it fits with the other two, I felt like.
1: Sure.
0: This is the song when anybody ever even says the word ska, this immediately starts playing in my head.
2: The whole music
0: my
2: video.
0: My vision just turns to checkerboard.
2: Yeah.
0: And then it's just, that's the only thing that I hear.
2: Yeah, yeah. I want to take off my my fry cook outfit and throw it on the ground and go out and play ska.
1: Put a vest on real
2: exactly.
1: quick.
2: Exactly.
1: Yeah.
0: Never had to knock on wood. All right, what's the last ska song that we've got here today?
2: Sell Out by Real Big Fish.
1: Oh,
0: oh my
1: sure.
0: God.
1: Sure.
2: Which is, you know, another of those big popular ska bands from mid-2000s.
1: This is like they're kind of a time capsule band for me because I had a friend we played in youth orchestra together. But who was a very, very big fan and was like, anytime that if like people were hanging out, if he got to plug his iPod in, because of course it was also plug your iPod in days, you better believe that this was going to be probably also even this track, that this
2: perfect.
1: Was like in the playlist.
2: Yeah, I think ska encapsulates that era of Pass Me the Aux Cord.
1: Yes.
0: The most past the aux cord genre. Gotta play some ska. I saw Real Big Fish. They performed, this is for real, about 6 blocks from my house growing up at St. Cloud State. They did a show one time and I got to go there. It was a family friendly show, which they were not terribly pleased about because they had to clean up their act, but it was still a good time. And the main lead singer, the guy with the huge mutton chops, threw his pick into the crowd and my buddy caught it right in midair. So that was a memorable moment.
2: That's the dream, right?
0: Yeah. I've never done it. Not to this day. It's never happened, but one day.
1: Catching a pick?
0: Yeah, it's like catching a bouquet.
2: I've caught one. I caught a 38 special guitar pick.
0: That's awesome. Ooh. That's so cool. 30th
1: what
0: special.
1: What was the situation there?
2: I want to say it was Moondance Jam 2015, 16.
1: Okay. Yeah.
0: Do they still do that? Is that still a thing?
2: I don't know.
1: Did you catch anything at the Smash Mouth concert?
2: No, other than it was just
1: good
2: fun.
1: Vibes.
2: It was just good vibes, yeah.
1: Mm-hmm. That's fair. Mm. Well, I feel like we're going to get some more good vibes from this very, very fun ska playlist. I feel like this is like going to be a little bit of a time machine moment for a lot of folks.
0: I think anybody between about 95 and 2005 who is into music is going to really like this set up next year. Anything else, Max, before we don our fedoras and get our trombones ready and listen to some ska?
2: No, I don't think so. I'm ready to listen to some ska.
1: Fantastic. Warm up your skank moves.
2: Exactly.
0: All right, this is Max's ska mix on the mini mix. We're starting off with the Tony Hawk super classic Superman from Goldfinger.

0: You just heard Sell Out by Real Big Fish. Before that was The Impression That I Get by the Mighty Mighty Bosstones. And the first track there was Superman by Goldfinger.
1: Those were all first ballot Hall of Fame ska songs. Those were the three of ska. That was good.
2: And I feel like each of them, it's funny because each time I was like, oh yeah, this is like,
0: this is the ska song
2: that I feel like I remember it being like in my friend's car kind of thing. And then the next one would come up and I'd be like, wait, actually, I think it really was the Real Big Fish.
0: And it was kind of difficult because I think I had four or five more songs that could have fit that bill.
2: Sure.
0: But
1: you'll have to come back and do a whole ska show sometime.
0: Maybe.
2: Good. Well, listeners, we hope that you enjoyed this little taste of Max's future whole ska show. What a fun, it was really good, just like fun Friday afternoon vibes.
0: Yeah. Yeah, it was a good time.
2: It was perfect.
1: Very carefree music. Yes. Really good.
2: I mean, I feel like, isn't that what kind of the draw for a lot of ska is? That it is just like, it's fun.
0: Yeah, it's, I mean, it can be like a commentary, but it can be, it's upbeat. It's,
2: yeah,
0: it's fun to listen to at the very least.
2: Yes. There is a lot of commentary there, especially depending on the wave of ska that you're part of, you know, definitely
1: crossover with the punk scene.
2: Yeah, so there's certainly like a lot of pretty pointed politics in there, but the vibe is always fun.
0: The vibe's always there. It's a big vibes genre.
2: Yeah.
1: Big vibes. Cool stuff. Thank you for being here, Max. Thanks for doing two bits of music for us this week.
0: That was great. Happy to. Oh, and if I can add at the end, don't forget primary is on Tuesday. Go vote.
2: Okay. Great little civic message there.
1: It is. It's coming up fast here next Tuesday. Huge thanks to Mr. Max for giving us a ska-rific mini mix. And now I'm going to have to listen to some more Mighty Mighty Bosstones after that. They really got me going. We got great music for the rest of the show here as well. So stick around. We're going to get into one by an artist called The New Constellations. This is Hot Blooded. Big thanks to Max for coming in and reminding us of the fun of ska music. That was a mini mix back from early August this year. If you're a local Cook County resident and want to be on the mini mix, you can hit me up at will@wtip.org and we can try to get you on the air for some on-air fun. I think we're going to do, I'm in a weird mood today. We're going to end the show here with a nice long set as well. We're really going to turn this into like a techno dance party. I'm going to play this artist Carlita, who's with the great electronic artist Sophie Tucker. This is on Manhattan. Then we're going to get into two songs from Sam Alford that really bring back like the 90s trance vibe. Has me thinking of many video game soundtracks of that era. It's that punchy piano. That's the key. It's going to be cool to end the show here. So get ready for some high energy music here on Overtones to round things out here on a Monday. Here's Carlita with Manhattan.

0: ending that show like we're at an all-night dance party with a couple songs there from an artist named Sam Alfred. That was No More and Ascension. And then Carlita with Sophie Tucker together. That was Manhattan in that set starting off. So that's what we got for Overtones today. I'll be back tomorrow with a full hour of brand new music for you. And right now it's time for World Cafe.
1: The new album from Old Crow Medicine Show is called Union Made, and it's an album they made for America. Here's Old Crow's Morgan Janig talking about how being in a traveling band has helped him see this country as more of a union and less divided than you might think.
2: When you're on the ground and you're with people and you're together and you're singing songs and you're dancing and you're drinking beer, like it feels a lot less divided than I think a lot of people think that we are.
1: But he also reflects on why it was important for the band to include a protest song, like their version of Buffalo Springfield's For What It's Worth.
2: There's a lot of sentiment of, you know, shut up and sing, musicians. You're not supposed to have an opinion. Right. You're supposed to be there to entertain us. I think part of, especially folk music, it's part of our mission, I think, to talk about these hard things.
1: Morgan Janig and Ketch Secor of Old Crow Medicine Show and a performance from the band today. I'm Raina Duras. This is World Cafe.
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0: 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Thanks for joining us here on the air today. I'm Will Moore. Let's take a look at the weather. Looks like outside, cloudy skies. We have a 60% chance of some rain this evening, kind of starting around 6 o'clock or so. And then 100% chance of rain coming tonight. 10th to quarter of an inch possible during the day. Half to 3/4 of an inch possible overnight into Tuesday morning. Wind's going to be pretty high as well, getting up to 30 miles per hour. Tomorrow and Tuesday, high is just going to be in the high 50s and low 60s for the area. And gusty winds up to 40 miles per hour. Wednesday and Thursday ahead looking mostly sunny and temperatures holding steady. 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The Duluth News Tribune reports the motorcyclist killed in a multi-part crash on Minnesota's Highway 61 north of Two Harbors on Saturday afternoon was identified as Alexander Wayne Otis, age 31, of Bruno. Otis was riding with a large group of fellow members of the Thunderbird Motorcycle Club for a last run of the season on Saturday when the crash broke out at milepost 31 in Silver Creek Township, north of Two Harbors. During the chain reaction collision, several motorcycles crossed over into the southbound lane and struck an oncoming vehicle. According to the Minnesota State Patrol report, Otis was pronounced dead at the scene while multiple other riders sustained injuries. The driver and passenger of the 2017 Volkswagen Jetta were not injured, according to the report. Emergency crews responded to the scene, including the Lake County Sheriff's Office and Lake County Rescue, along with the Two Harbors Fire Department, police departments from Two Harbors and Silver Bay, and the Minnesota Department of Natural Resources Mayo Ambulance. The Thunderbird Motorcycle Club has several chapters across the Northland. They'd planned to make several stops along Highway 61 as part of their trip. After the crash, the highway was shut down in both directions for most of Saturday afternoon, with motorists detoured from Forest Road 11 and Lake County Road 2 between Two Harbors and Silver Bay. It has since reopened. Cook County Highway Department will be replacing a culvert on Linsgoog Road tomorrow, weather permitting. It's just north of the Highway 61 intersection, south of the Moonshadow Trail. It will require a brief closure of Linsgoog Road between 9 a.m. and noon. Travelers are asked to plan accordingly and obey traffic signs. The Airport Pit Brush Disposal Site north of Devil's Track Lake has reopened. The site is also known as the Ball Club Pit. Earlier this summer, the brush pile was closed due to a fire. Cook County Firewise Department has now reopened the site to the public for vegetation and brush disposal. You can find a full map of their disposal sites on cookcountyfirewise.org. Monday night Al-Anon meetings take place at 7 p.m. at the First Congregational Church in Grand Marais. Minnesota Secretary of State Steve Simon and staff will lead an open forum informational session on voter education and election details tonight, 7 to 8 p.m. at the Johnson Heritage Post. The Happy Hikers do weekly hikes on Tuesdays at 9 a.m. This September 15th hike tomorrow will be at Moss Lake. The group meets at the Cook County YMCA parking lot near the tennis courts to carpool or meet at the trailhead. There's more on their Facebook page. The Northwoods Food Project Savor the Summer series about food preservation with the Food Equipment Library continues tomorrow at the Cook County Community Center, 6 to 8 p.m. The topic for this week will be Introduction to High Acid Canning. There's more at northwoodsfoodproject.org. Also tomorrow, the Lutzen Township Board meets the third Thursday of the month. They'll meet tomorrow at 7 p.m. There's more at lutzentownship.com. And Cook County Higher Education is hosting the WPI International Journalist Forum. It's called The Story Behind the Story, Global Journalism Today. That'll be tomorrow, 7 to 8:30 at the Arrowhead Center for the Arts. There's more at mycche.org/events. Let's take a look at some live music in our area tonight at Charlie's Alpine Bistro in Lutzen. It's Gordon Thorne. He plays there on Mondays starting at 6:30. Tonight at the Bluefin Grill, it'll be Bump Blomberg. That'll be at 8 p.m. down in Tofty. Monday music returns to Voyager Brewing at 5 p.m. It'll be with Roxanne Berglund and Breon Morrison. And also, Pete Kavanaugh will be on top of the Gunflint Tavern at the Raven's Nest tonight at 6 p.m. Tomorrow, Emma Tweeten will be at the Raven's Nest for her regular Tuesday gig. Eric Frost doing his 5 p.m. North Shore Winery gig in Lutzen. And then Open Mic Tuesdays at Up Yonder tomorrow as well at 6. I think that's all for now. We'll keep going into the rest of the afternoon here. And hope you stay tuned to WTIP.
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Hey, how's it going? I'm Raina Duras. You're listening to World Cafe. Jesse Wells appears on the new Old Crow Medicine Show album on the song Howdy Do America. You're going to hear the band play that song live in their session coming up a little later this hour, but you won't hear Jesse Wells on that live performance. So I thought I'd give you a bit of him right now. Here's Jesse Wells, Wheel, on World Cafe.

0: The Story from Brandi Carlile. Before that, Molly Tuttle, who appears on the new Old Crow Medicine Show album alongside her partner, Old Crow frontman Ketch Secor. You'll hear all about that album and Old Crow performs live right after this on World Cafe.
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0: This is World Cafe. I'm Rena Duris. All year long, you've been hearing people talking about America's 250th anniversary. It is a celebration, but it's a celebration happening against a backdrop of a country that can feel extremely divided, one that's going through a lot of unrest. If you have been feeling conflicted about the United States in 2026, I think you might really enjoy today's session. Old Crow Medicine Show have been all over America playing music through the years, and they share their perspective on it with their new album, Union Made, which they made with the 250th in mind. Frontman Ketch Secor and bassist Morgan Janig talk about what they've seen in their travels, their own relationship to America, and the role folk music plays in it all. Plus, they share live performances of songs from their new record. 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

0: performing the opening track to their new album, Union Made, Old Crow Medicine Show with Howdy Do America live for World Cafe. I'm Raina Durrus, joined by Old Crow Medicine Show's Ketch Secor and Morgan Janig. It sounds like you guys are having a really, really good time playing these songs.
1: Howdy, everyone. Yeah, we sure are. And we're also really happy to be on World Cafe with you, Raina. Thanks for having us.
0: Welcome back. I'm so happy to have you here.
1: Well, this is our Love Letter to America album. And so we wanted to kick it off with a sort of a gushing, you know, affirmation of where that heart swell is that we feel for the good old USA here on her semi-quincentennial date of birth.
0: Ketch, I know you were born right after the bicentennial, which happened in 1976, and you weren't actually alive for it. You weren't like totally aware of it yet, but you became aware of it later. How did you get interested in that?
1: When I was a kid, I lived in five states by the fifth grade. We moved around a ton. And so one of the things that was constant for me was going downtown, whatever town we lived in, and going to the junk store. And everywhere in the junk store, all through the early 1980s, mid-80s, up to 90s, you know, everything, there were so many examples of all the crap that they made and sold and gave away in 1976.
0: Like the plates and the mugs and all that stuff.
1: Oh, yeah. I mean, and remember how you could get elaborate perfume and colognes in huge sort of like constitution-shaped jugs?
0: I don't think I've ever seen one, but I can picture it.
1: Oh, yeah. Picture like a plaster quill pen and inkwell, but it's really a whiskey bottle. Yeah. And it says Spirit of 76 on it. And, you know, there's no arguing that 2026 and 1976, like there's a clear winner here in the war for who's got the coolest marketable birthday number. 1776 to 1976, that's dope. And yeah. 2026, it's like, oh, we all have to do math. And then we all have to learn this terrible term, semi-quincentennial. Say it 250 times fast. Semi-quincentennial. What a horrible word.
0: That's how you're doing the vocal warm-ups for this tour. The whole band.
2: Semi-quincentennial.
1: Yeah. Exactly.
0: You also, I know, spent part of your time growing up in Virginia. Could you tell me how that activated an interest in the history of this country?
1: Well, you know, all the presidents were from my region, and I went to, you know, many of their homes, three presidential homes. By the time I was in the sixth or seventh grade, I'd been to three of them, the Madison home, which is called Montpelier, the Washington's home is what's that one called? Washington's home,
2: Mount Vernon, right?
1: Yeah. Good one, Morgan. And of course, my favorite, Thomas Jefferson's house, which is called Monticello. That's where I got my very first instrument. I got it in the fourth grade on a field trip. My dad gave me $5. Everybody got to buy a souvenir whose dad gave them $5. And the hot item that year was the distressed copy of the Declaration of Independence. You know, it was sort of like wavery paper and, you know, it was something you were going to throw away really quick. But what I bought with my $5 was a jaw harp, one of the instruments that had been used by the slaves that had been owned by a said president. And this jaw harp, or Jew's harp, as it's also known, was an instrument that I suddenly was thrust into folk music with into fourth grade. I was breaking my teeth with it, but I learned how to play it anyway.
0: I'm sure your teachers and parents loved that at the time.
1: Well, you know, it's a quiet instrument. At least I didn't start on the fiddle.
0: Morgan, did you say it's not quiet?
2: No, it's definitely. I was going to say, at least they didn't give out recorders.
0: Oh, yeah, no, that would have been worse. Yeah, I'm sure that my parents wish that we were all playing the jaw harp instead of recorders in like fourth grade. In case you're just joining us, I'm talking with Ketch and Morgan of Old Crow Medicine Show on World Cafe. There are a few songs on this album that tell stories from American history. Merrimack and Monitor and the song Lewis and Clark come to mind right away. I would imagine that in the wrong hands, it could be kind of dry to give these musical history lessons. But, you know, storytelling is a part of a long tradition in folk music. How do you think about writing songs about historical events and people like that?
1: Well, it just comes naturally to me. I always write with one foot in the past and one foot in the stridently forward, because I think that that's what you do when you have these traditional instruments to be such a defining characteristic of our music. you know, I still play the jaw harp. I play it professionally now, but I still play these same instruments that I learned when I was a kid. And I'm still pretty obsessed with the stories of American history.
0: Yeah.
1: You know, like I was in Idaho yesterday, and I'm learning with every mile, I'm learning something new. Did you know that they have a National Atomic Laboratory in Idaho?
0: I did not know that.
1: The very first place to light up a light bulb with nuclear power was in the town of, let me get it right, Mackey, Idaho in 1953. They'd never lit one up before.
0: Next time you guys come to Philly, I'm taking you to trivia and you're going to be on my team. Well, we are going to listen to you guys play another song. We're going to hear you perform Lewis and Clark next. Why was the story of Lewis and Clark one that resonated with you?
1: Well, like you mentioned, I grew up in Virginia, and Meriwether Lewis was this kind of understudy figure to Thomas Jefferson. So we lived in the town that was like three towns away from my town. He's so young. He's like 19 when he gets this job working for the president. And then the president's like, hey, man, I just bought all this land from the French. Go check it out. And so they put this intrepid team together. And when I was about 20 and Old Crow was starting, I was reading this wonderful book that should be on every red-blooded American's bedside table. It's called Undaunted Courage, and it's by Stephen Ambrose, the great historian. I read that book when I was 20, and then I started this wonderful band of merry pranksters called Old Crow. And then we went out and retraced the footsteps of the Lewis and Clark expedition. I just felt like, I guess, as a Virginian, as an American, that these two intrepid explorers and this host of Indian talent, of Native American talent, that they enlist to help them, because they never could have done it without the Crow and the Shoshone and the Flathead and the Nez Perce. Like, those were miracles that these men encountered. They definitely would have been a couple of boots sticking up out of the dirt if it hadn't been for Native intervention.
0: Yeah. It's so cool hearing you talk about this stuff because, you know, I know that music and history in the broad sense are connected, of course, but they're so connected on a personal level for you.
1: Totally. I feel like they're all part of the same. There's like a kind of shape shifting that music does, and it bends time. I went to the burial site of Meriwether Lewis. He died by suicide. And I've had suicide in my family, and I felt a connection with him through melancholy. Here's this cat that went and changed the map forever, you know, named the rivers and was the first dude to go do these things as of a European descent. And then he takes his own life on the side of the road one night. I think everybody can understand what remarkable pain feels like and the darkness. Mm-hmm. And so I think when we hear these stories that make our heroes feel a lot more like us, oh my, and he succumbed to it. It's a tragedy.
0: Yeah. Yeah. Well, we're going to hear you play the song. We'll come back in a minute. We'll talk some more. This is Old Crow Medicine Show performing Lewis and Clark live for World Cafe.
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0: Old Crow Medicine Show performing Lewis and Clark live. That's a song from their new album, Union Made. After the break, Morgan will talk about what it's been like to put out an album about America when, despite the nation having a landmark birthday, there may be people who aren't really in the mood to celebrate. That is next on World Cafe.
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0: Welcome back to World Cafe. I'm Raina Duras, joined today by Old Crow Medicine Show. I'm talking to frontman Ketch Secor and bassist Morgan Janig about the band's new album, Union Made.
2: It is an interesting time to be celebrating this country's birthday and writing songs about it because it's at a strange point. Not everybody is maybe feeling celebratory. How are you guys feeling?
3: You know, getting out and playing all of these songs and traveling around the country, you know, we talk about traveling being the best education. Mm-hmm. And as we get to go to all of these places, we are reminded every time that, you know, we are all people and we're all Americans and we actually all want the, you know, life, liberty, and pursuit of happiness that was promised to us a long time ago. And that can be a more unifying force than just, you know, all of the things that are being, you know, out there trying to divide us, which is one of the things that when we listen to a lot of the songs on, or when we play a lot of the songs on this record, it is union. It is union made. We were made, this country was made by a collective desire to move forward together. And I think the more that we go around, we see that spirit in everybody who comes out. And so I think that when you're on the ground and you're with people and you're together and you're singing songs and you're dancing and you're drinking beer, like it feels a lot less divided than I think a lot of people think that we are. And if we can do our part to help that move forward, then, you know, we're doing good work out there.
2: Yeah, there's a really nice song on the record called Y'all All Come that kind of gets to what you guys are talking about here. I want to play a clip of it. Is there anything you'd like to say about this song before we hear a little?
4: Sure. I made this wonderful new friend in my life when I got a phone call on a, I go to a lot of junk stores, as I mentioned, Raina. For a little bit there, I was really into buying old telephones for landlines. So anyway, one time I got this phone from about 1995 that like it talked. And so it was sort of like pre-caller ID. Anyway, it would say who was calling. And I got this phone call one day randomly that said, call from House of Cash. I was like, what is that, House of Cash? It was Johnny Cash's son calling me up because he had these Johnny Cash songs that he was looking to have somebody help finish. And I started this friendship with John Carter Cash, the only child of June and Johnny. And we've been friends ever since. And gosh, when we wrote this song, I wrote this song during the last time that Trump was the president, when I thought that we should have made this record then, now it's even more important that it come out now. But I pitched it to him that he and his wonderful partner, wife, Anna Christina Cash, sing on it. So we brought the Cash family in. And, you know, sometimes when we look at country music as a lens for understanding the geopolitical lens of America, we might look to these three horsemen. So Kris Kristofferson is the left, mm-hmm. Waylon Jennings is the right, and right there in the middle, the tenant cotton farmer's kid from Dyess, Arkansas, Johnny Cash, is the center.
2: That is awesome. That I feel I've never thought of it like that. But yeah, that's a great, using them as examples, I see what you mean. Y'all all come, this is Old Crow Medicine Show.
5: Y'all screaming, you fuss, it's no wonder. Y'all can't find no peace with each other. But if you ask me,
6: I'd like to see y'all all come together. I say bury the hatchet, instead y'all raise it up. I say call off the dogs, then y'all whoop them up. But if you ask me, I'd like to see y'all all come together.

0: Old Crow Medicine Show on World Cafe. That's a song from their new album, Union Made, called Y'all All Come. I'm talking to Old Crow Medicine Show. I'm talking to Ketch and Morgan today on World Cafe. You closed the album with your own version of the Buffalo Springfield song, For What It's Worth. It's a song that originally came out in 1966 in the middle of the Vietnam War. It's one of those songs that just feels like it's loaded with meaning. What does it mean to you, especially right now?
1: It's been hard to see the fighting with ICE, people in helmets facing off with people with signs. And that is a powerful reminder of where we were about 50 years ago in the 1960s, in the year 1966. You know, I look back and I think about how music helped bring us together, even though it pointed out our iniquities. And I know that music has the same force today that it had then. And even a song like this, you know, Stephen Stills wrote this song, and it's so powerful, and maybe even as powerful, if not more so today, that we sing it. You know, we're recognizing, and you can interpret it how you want. I mean, you can kind of pick your side with it.
0: Yeah. When you were going to go do your own version, how were you thinking about approaching it as Old Crow Medicine Show to make it your own?
2: You know, I think that, you know, Ketch, you're talking about this time in America, or, you know, when this song came out, where, you know, for a long time, protest songs were part of the American vernacular. And we look back at them now as anthems, and as we start playing For What It's Worth, and immediately the crowd lights up and knows it and loves it. But it is, it is a song about strife, and it is a song about protest. And I think these days, talking about protest songs, I mean, there's a lot of sentiment of, you know, shut up and sing, musicians. You're not supposed to have an opinion. Right. You're supposed to be there to entertain us. And we see that a lot. We see that sentiment a lot out there. And it's, I think, part of, especially folk music, it's in our DNA. It's, you know, it's part of our mission, I think, to talk about these hard things. And so I think when we're playing this song, or when we're playing, you know, any of these songs that might feel a little bit, you know, tough things to talk about, that's kind of our job. It's kind of our job, guys. Let's, listen to what we're saying, because we're saying it with love, and we're saying it with compassion, and with a sense of, like, let's try to find somewhere together that we can, you know, land in a place that, you know, a country that we all want to be part of, that's not for one person, that's not for one kind of people, that is, you know, it's America. It's many stars and stripes as there are colors and languages and cultures, and it's a beautiful place to live. So I hope when people hear it that they're feeling that kind of love and compassion.
0: Well, let's hear it now on World Cafe, Old Crow Medicine Show, performing For What It's Worth.

0: Live from World Cafe, Old Crow Medicine Show, doing For What It's Worth. I'm Raina Duras, joined by Ketch and Morgan from the band, talking about their new album, Union Made. And the last song we're going to hear you perform today, you play with Molly Tuttle. She's also in the live performance. She's in the album as well. It's called Last American Waltz. Ketch, you wrote this song about 15 years ago, I think. Could you take us back to what you were thinking about when you originally wrote it?
1: Yeah, you know, I've been thinking about that because I'm right out in the same spot where this guy was from that I wrote this song for. When we started picking up speed, you know, there were these indicators, these sort of like signposts that were like, we went to Glasgow and everybody sang Wagon, CC Rider. They all sang CC Rider back to us. And we felt like, you know, Elvis, you know, it was like we were kings. That was like 2004. You know, we've been at it for about 6 years. Well, then by 2010, there'd be people coming to see us that we had seen the night before. And one of these sort of milestones, sort of signs, was this guy named Omar, whose last name I can't remember, who was from Rawlins, Wyoming. And he just started coming to every show all the time. So the first time I noticed him was playing in New Zealand. Then he was in Australia with us. But then we went to Florida and he was there. He went everywhere with us. And he always carried this walking stick, right? He was an old man. A lot of times an old man or old woman, somebody who is aged will see in us what they remember seeing when they were kids in folk music in the 50s or the 60s or even earlier than that. It's a really wonderful thing when you recognize that you are representative of something age old to somebody who's aged. And that was how it was with Omar. And then Omar died, and I wrote this song for him.
0: So how has the meaning of this song changed for you in 15 years?
1: What's changed is that Molly Tuttle and me are singing it. It's so incredible. Like, I heard Molly on the radio about 8 years ago on the Grand Ole Opry, and I was like, you know, like a lot of people are with Molly Tuttle, immediately smitten.
0: Absolutely.
1: And I decided I have to know this person. I have to get to know this woman. And she became our opening act for a hot minute there when we could afford her. And now she goes on a meteoric rise. And we've been friends and partners now for 6 years. And we're getting married this summer. By the time this show airs, we'll probably be hitched. And so the biggest piece of this song that's changed is that when you write an old song and you don't record it, you kind of, it's like you don't really know what shape it's going to take. And the vast majority of these songs, you just never record. If you didn't record it within, you know, it's got a shelf life, four years. It's unusual to record something that you wrote more than a decade ago. And I didn't write this as a duet. But enter Molly. Molly is, she's a magician and she makes amazing things happen. And she really fixed and resolved this song.
0: Yeah. Before we hear it, Morgan, I know this is one you really enjoy playing.

0: too.
1: This was definitely in the, when we were coming up with the songs we wanted to be on this record. I remember recording the demo for this at our old studio in Hendersonville, and it didn't make it on that record. I think we were recording it for demos for the Remedy album, and it always stuck with me, and I would go back and listen to it, and I'd sing it in my head, and it is absolutely one of my favorite songs to play. It's one of my favorite songs to listen to. I've been singing it for 15 years. I'll be singing it for the next 15.
0: I'm so glad that it made it out, and now we can all listen to it. We're going to hear you perform it now. It's Last American Waltz featuring Molly Tuttle, Old Crow Medicine Show, live for World Cafe.

0: Tuttle! Old Crow Medicine Show, joined by Molly Tuttle for a live performance of Last American Waltz on World Cafe. That song is on their new album, Union Made. I've been chatting about it with Ketch Secor and Morgan Janig. Guys, first of all, happy semi-quincentennial. Thank you so much for this record, and thanks for coming on the show.
1: Thanks, Brandon. Thanks, World Cafe, and happy semi-quincentennial to you and to all of you and to all of us. It's our birthday, y'all, and to our honorary Canadians.
0: Very much appreciated. Old Crow Medicine Show, thanks again to them for being on the show this hour. And thanks to World Cafe senior producer Kimberly Junod for her work on that session. Also, thanks to our affiliate stations across the country for bringing this show to you. We produce it at WXPN at the University of Pennsylvania in Philadelphia. I'm Raina Duris. 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
0: And Alabama Shakes.
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0: And Brandon Flowers.
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7: 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Thanks for joining us here on the air today. I'm Will Moore. Let's take a look at the weather. Looks like outside, cloudy skies. We have a 60% chance of some rain this evening, kind of starting around 6 o'clock or so. And then 100% chance of rain coming tonight. 10th to quarter of an inch possible during the day. Half to 3/4 of an inch possible overnight into Tuesday morning. Wind's going to be pretty high as well, getting up to 30 miles per hour. Tomorrow and Tuesday, high is just going to be in the high 50s and low 60s for the area. And gusty winds up to 40 miles per hour. Wednesday and Thursday ahead looking mostly sunny and temperatures holding steady. 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The Duluth News Tribune reports the motorcyclist killed in a multi-part crash on Minnesota's Highway 61 north of Two Harbors on Saturday afternoon was identified as Alexander Wayne Otis, age 31, of Bruno. Otis was riding with a large group of fellow members of the Thunderbird Motorcycle Club for a last run of the season on Saturday when the crash broke out at milepost 31 in Silver Creek Township, north of Two Harbors. During the chain reaction collision, several motorcycles crossed over into the southbound lane and struck an oncoming vehicle. According to the Minnesota State Patrol report, Otis was pronounced dead at the scene while multiple other riders sustained injuries. The driver and passenger of the 2017 Volkswagen Jetta were not injured, according to the report. Emergency crews responded to the scene, including the Lake County Sheriff's Office and Lake County Rescue, along with the Two Harbors Fire Department, police departments from Two Harbors and Silver Bay, and the Minnesota Department of Natural Resources Mayo Ambulance. The Thunderbird Motorcycle Club has several chapters across the Northland. They'd planned to make several stops along Highway 61 as part of their trip. After the crash, the highway was shut down in both directions for most of Saturday afternoon, with motorists detoured from Forest Road 11 and Lake County Road 2 between Two Harbors and Silver Bay. It has since reopened. Cook County Highway Department will be replacing a culvert on Linsgoog Road tomorrow, weather permitting. It's just north of the Highway 61 intersection, south of the Moonshadow Trail. It will require a brief closure of Linsgoog Road between 9 a.m. and noon. Travelers are asked to plan accordingly and obey traffic signs. The Airport Pit Brush Disposal Site north of Devil's Track Lake has reopened. The site is also known as the Ball Club Pit. Earlier this summer, the brush pile was closed due to a fire. Cook County Firewise Department has now reopened the site to the public for vegetation and brush disposal. You can find a full map of their disposal sites on cookcountyfirewise.org. Monday night Al-Anon meetings take place at 7 p.m. at the First Congregational Church in Grand Marais. Minnesota Secretary of State Steve Simon and staff will lead an open forum informational session on voter education and election details tonight, 7 to 8 p.m. at the Johnson Heritage Post. The Happy Hikers do weekly hikes on Tuesdays at 9 a.m. This September 15th hike tomorrow will be at Moss Lake. The group meets at the Cook County YMCA parking lot near the tennis courts to carpool or meet at the trailhead. There's more on their Facebook page. The Northwoods Food Project Savor the Summer series about food preservation with the Food Equipment Library continues tomorrow at the Cook County Community Center, 6 to 8 p.m. The topic for this week will be Introduction to High Acid Canning. There's more at northwoodsfoodproject.org. Also tomorrow, the Lutzen Township Board meets the third Thursday of the month. They'll meet tomorrow at 7 p.m. There's more at lutzentownship.com. And Cook County Higher Education is hosting the WPI International Journalist Forum. It's called The Story Behind the Story, Global Journalism Today. That'll be tomorrow, 7 to 8:30 at the Arrowhead Center for the Arts. There's more at mycche.org/events. Let's take a look at some live music in our area tonight at Charlie's Alpine Bistro in Lutzen. It's Gordon Thorne. He plays there on Mondays starting at 6:30. Tonight at the Bluefin Grill, it'll be Bump Blomberg. That'll be at 8 p.m. down in Tofty. Monday Music returns to Voyager Brewing at 5 p.m. It'll be with Roxanne Berglund and Breon Morrison. And also, Pete Kavanaugh will be on top of the Gunflint Tavern at the Raven's Nest tonight at 6 p.m. Tomorrow, Emma Tweeten will be at the Raven's Nest for her regular Tuesday gig. Eric Frost doing his 5 p.m. North Shore Winery gig in Lutzen. And then Open Mic Tuesdays at Up Yonder tomorrow as well at 6. I think that's all for now. We'll keep going into the rest of the afternoon here. And hope you stay tuned to WTIP.

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Hey, you're listening to World Cafe. My name is Raina Duris. If you didn't get enough fun facts about American history during that Old Crow Medicine Show session earlier, here is one more, courtesy of the guys in the UK band West Side Cowboy. Their name, West Side Cowboy, comes from New York City during the Industrial Revolution, when trains were newfangled technology and people were getting hit by them all the time because they went so fast. So there were these guys who would ride slowly on horseback in front of the trains to try to control their speed. Those guys were known as West Side Cowboys. That's how this band got their name. The more you know. West Side Cowboy, Worried Age, new music on the cafe.

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0: You really never know what you might find when you go searching through the World Cafe vault. It's a little like digging through a really, really huge crate of records at a store, except in this case, pretty much everything that you find is going to be a rarity because it was recorded exclusively for this show. This is World Cafe. I'm Raina Duris. Today on Live from the Archives, your first find is Massive Attack, performing a big, big one. Teardrop, live for World Cafe.

recorded for World Cafe, Myth from Beach House, and before that, Teardrop from Massive Attack, pulled out both those performances for Live from the Archives for you. Speaking of the archives, if you go way back to 2012 in there, you can find a session with your next band right when they were breaking out. Alabama Shakes got real, real, real big. Then, you may remember, they took a long break for almost a decade. Now, they're back. From their new album, I Must Be Dreaming, this is Alabama Shakes, I Feel Hope Coming.

0: You just heard Arrested Development with Tennessee. In just a minute, some new music out of Nashville, Tennessee. That's when we come back on World Cafe.
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0: You're listening to World Cafe. Hope your day is going well. I'm Raina Duris. Got something really pretty here from Angela Autumn. Kind of the perfect artist to start getting into as we ease into September. Just released her new album, Believer, last week. Just gorgeous voice and guitar playing here. This is I Don't Think About You At All, Angela Autumn.

0: Rudy Can't Fail, The Clash, before that Sam Fender with People Watching. And that's it for this edition of World Cafe. But it doesn't have to end here. You can always find us on Instagram, on social media, at World Cafe. That's at World Cafe. You can find me at RahRahRaina, RahRahRaina. Thank you so much for listening. Thanks to the team who make this happen here. And thanks to our affiliates all across the country who bring this show to you. We produce it at WXPN at the University of Pennsylvania in Philadelphia. I'm Raina Duras. 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
3: 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For their latest album, This Mirror Weighs a Ton, they teamed up with a notable pop producer, Andrew Wyatt, adding glockenspiels and woodwinds to the mix. Coming up, Daniel Kessler of Interpol talks about making their most experimental record yet on the next World Cafe.
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5: Thanks for joining us here in the air today. I'm Will Moore. Let's take a look at the weather. Looks like outside, cloudy skies. We have a 60% chance of some rain this evening, kind of starting around 6 o'clock or so. And then 100% chance of rain coming tonight. 10th to quarter of an inch possible during the day. Half to 3/4 of an inch possible overnight into Tuesday morning. Wind's going to be pretty high as well, getting up to 30 miles per hour. Tomorrow and Tuesday, high is just going to be in the high 50s and low 60s for the area, and gusty winds up to 40 miles per hour. Wednesday and Thursday ahead looking mostly sunny and temperatures holding steady. Programming here on WTIP is supported by Ampers, a network of independent public radio stations throughout the state of Minnesota. 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The Duluth News Tribune reports the motorcyclist killed in a multi-part crash on Minnesota's Highway 61 north of Two Harbors on Saturday afternoon was identified as Alexander Wayne Otis, age 31, of Bruno. Otis was riding with a large group of fellow members of the Thunderbird Motorcycle Club for a last run of the season on Saturday when the crash broke out at milepost 31 in Silver Creek Township, north of Two Harbors. During the chain reaction collision, several motorcycles crossed over into the southbound lane and struck an oncoming vehicle. According to the Minnesota State Patrol report, Otis was pronounced dead at the scene while multiple other riders sustained injuries. The driver and passenger of the 2017 Volkswagen Jetta were not injured, according to the report. Emergency crews responded to the scene, including the Lake County Sheriff's Office and Lake County Rescue, along with the Two Harbors Fire Department, police departments from Two Harbors and Silver Bay, and the Minnesota Department of Natural Resources Mayo Ambulance. The Thunderbird Motorcycle Club has several chapters across the Northland. They'd planned to make several stops along Highway 61 as part of their trip. After the crash, the highway was shut down in both directions for most of Saturday afternoon, with motorists detoured from Forest Road 11 and Lake County Road 2 between Two Harbors and Silver Bay. It has since reopened. Cook County Highway Department will be replacing a culvert on Linscoog Road tomorrow, weather permitting. It's just north of the Highway 61 intersection, south of the Moonshadow Trail. It will require a brief closure of Linscoog Road between 9 a.m. and noon. Travelers are asked to plan accordingly and obey traffic signs. The Airport Pit Brush Disposal Site north of Devil's Track Lake has reopened. The site is also known as the Ball Club Pit. Earlier this summer, the brush pile was closed due to a fire. Cook County FireWise Department has now reopened the site to the public for vegetation and brush disposal. You can find a full map of their disposal sites on cookcountyfirewise.org. Monday night Al-Anon meetings take place at 7 p.m. at the First Congregational Church in Grand Marais. Minnesota Secretary of State Steve Simon and staff will lead an open forum informational session on voter education and election details tonight, 7 to 8 p.m. at the Johnson Heritage Post. The Happy Hikers do weekly hikes on Tuesdays at 9 a.m. This September 15th hike tomorrow will be at Moss Lake. The group meets at the Cook County YMCA parking lot near the tennis courts to carpool or meet at the trailhead. There's more on their Facebook page. The Northwoods Food Project Savor the Summer series about food preservation with the Food Equipment Library continues tomorrow at the Cook County Community Center, 6 to 8 p.m. The topic for this week will be Introduction to High Acid Canning. There's more at northwoodsfoodproject.org. Also tomorrow, the Lutzen Township Board meets the third Thursday of the month. They'll meet tomorrow at 7 p.m. There's more at lutzentownship.com. And Cook County Higher Education is hosting the WPI International Journalist Forum. It's called The Story Behind the Story, Global Journalism Today. That'll be tomorrow, 7 to 8:30 at the Arrowhead Center for the Arts. There's more at mycche.org/events. Let's take a look at some live music in our area tonight at Charlie's Alpine Bistro in Lutzen. It's Gordon Thorne. He plays there on Mondays starting at 6:30. Tonight at the Bluefin Grill, it'll be Bump Blomberg. That'll be at 8 p.m. down in Tofty. Monday Music returns to Voyager Brewing at 5 p.m. It'll be with Roxanne Berkland and Breon Morrison. And also, Pete Kavanaugh will be on top of the Gunflint Tavern at the Raven's Nest tonight at 6 p.m. Tomorrow, Emma Tweeten will be at the Raven's Nest for her regular Tuesday gig. Eric Frost doing his 5 p.m. North Shore Winery gig in Lutzen. And then Open Mic Tuesdays at Up Yonder tomorrow as well at 6. I think that's all for now. We'll keep going into the rest of the afternoon here and hope you stay tuned to WTIP. 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

Going back to 1971, that was Redbone with Knee G Trance. You can find it on their album, The Witch Queen of New Orleans, a.k.a. Message from a Drum. And I love the way it transitions from the opening chant, rattles, and drums into an indigenized funk explosion. This is Reclaimed, your home for indigenous music on CBC. I'm Jared Martineau. And today we're keeping the fire lit with good music. Let's stay in the early 70s for a second and hear something from Kiowa, Comanche, Seminole, and Muskogee and Cheyenne guitar legend Jesse Ed Davis. He played and recorded with everyone from Eric Clapton and Rod Stewart to Taj Mahal and George Harrison. But his solo albums were also standouts. And this is the title track from his 1973 album, Keep Me Coming. And just listen to the guitar playing on this song. No one did it quite like Jesse Ed Davis.

An amped up alt rock smash from Natasha Fischer about what she calls the only thing certain in life. Clearly the 90s are back, and that song would be the perfect reboot for a whole new compact disc compilation of big shiny tunes. You're tuned into Reclaimed. I'm Jared Martineau, and you can find us across Turtle Island on SiriusXM and Native Voice One. Let's slide to the Maori side now and hear some big island vibes from Troy Kingi. The original version of this song closed out his album, The Ghost of Freddie Caesar, but the remix you're about to hear dubs it out and sends it into a disco orbit. Here's Troy Kingi with the Rhombus remix of All Your Shit.

back-to-back Dubwise Maori vibes. That was electronic funk producer and multi-instrumentalist Lord Echo and Maori singer Mara TK with Whoa, There's No Limit. Mara adds such warm and welcoming energy to Lord Echo's excellent album Harmonies, and you can float along to his dreamy voice all the way through that record. I'm Jared Martineau, this is Reclaimed, and you can listen live from anywhere in the world. Just head to the CBC Listen app and click the local tab. From the southwestern Pacific, let's head to the Pacific Northwest. The Spiritual Warriors are an expansive collective that root their sound in the lands and coastal mountains of the Lilwat Nation in BC. And it's a family affair. Father and daughter Leroy and Daisy Joe join each other on vocals, and this one is sung entirely in their Lilwat dialect of Uchwalmiuch. The Spiritual Warriors infuse those indigenous sounds with the low-end bounce of dub and reggae. This is Shuya Lishta on Reclaimed.

Indigenized reggae sounds from west to east to north. That was the Innu reggae man, Shawi, with D'un Ville à l'Autre, From One City to Another. And like Shawi sings on that one, everywhere rage is rising, we feel like we're searching in vain for a way out of this mess, but we mustn't get discouraged. Above all, the important thing is not to give up. I'm Jarrett Martineau, this is Reclaimed. Let's head back to Aotearoa now to hear a powerful love song from Maori artist Geneva AM. And its source material and inspiration go back more than 100 years. Its lyrics are drawn from the collective anonymous writings of Maori soldiers. They wrote it before setting off from their homeland to fight in World War I. The Maori words have remained virtually unchanged ever since, but the song, like the soldiers, have traveled. Geneva AM pays homage to those travels and to a waiata that she grew up with, a song that's beloved by Maori and now known all over the world. This is Pukarekareana on Reclaimed.

an Arctic aquatic dive into the beyond. That was Inuk and Mohawk singer Beatrice Deer with She's in the Abyss. As you heard, that song is as much about its story as the music. It's from Beatrice's album Inuit Legend, and the record takes you down, down to the deep sea underworld of Nulyayuk, or Sedna. I'm Jared Martineau. This is Reclaimed on CBC Music and Radio. You can find us across Turtle Island on Sirius XM and Native Voice One. Let's hear another reimagining of Inuit legend and story. And this one comes to you from Inuit throat singing duo Sila. It's from their EP Sila is Boss, and it contains wild rhythms and vivid images. And if you're a little one wandering too close to the edge of the ice, be warned. A flash of green skin, flowing messy hair, wild eyes, and long claws might scoop you up, place you in its amauti, and steal you away to submerge you deep under the freezing Arctic Sea. Here's Sila with Am I Kalupalik Yet on Reclaimed.

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3: State of the art, artificial heart, crafting organizational charts, overexerting for the abstract art. A reconvert saunters into Descartes.

one of the most innovative and genre-defying native rap groups out there. That was Throne, joined by a protagonist with Keep That Fire Lit. You can find it on their album, Singing Bear Speaks. And I love the half-spoken, half-sung poetry that Muskogee singer and rapper Yahega brings to that song and every song she blesses. I'm Jared Martineau. This is Reclaimed on CBC Music and Radio. You can listen back to this episode and all our past shows anytime. Just head to cbcmusic.ca/reclaimed. Experimental avant-pop duo Once a Tree don't just know who they are. They know how they sound. And it's specific. Their ultra-niche and ultra-polished mix of gothic electronics and somber pop somehow captures the feeling of anxiety and release simultaneously. And you can almost hear that in the lyrics when Jay Lee Wolf sings, "I don't care if you're crazy, I like crazy more than anything else." Here's Once a Tree with Skull Candy.

a down-tempo roller that could have been on an early Beck record. That was Toronto artist Breeze, a.k.a. Josh Carroty, with Ecstasy on Keel Street. And the version you heard was a fuzz-driven remix from Anishinaabe musician Zune. Zune is mostly known for their own atmospheric blend of indie pop and moccasin gaze, and I love it when they bring their blown-out distortion cloud of sound into the musical worlds of other artists. I'm Jared Martineau, and I hope you've enjoyed the music today. Draw me a line to let me know, reclaimed at cbc.ca. 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Our show is produced by Travis Pereira, Spiros Georgiou, Lauren Hancock, Judith Lynch, and me. Join me again next week for more songs and sounds from across the Indigenous world. I'll see you then. Hi, Magwitch, and Masi Cho for listening.

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You're listening to Tectonic, a production of WFMU in Jersey City, New Jersey. Tectonic covers our shift to a digital future, exploring technology, how it affects us, and what we can do about it. And now, today's episode. Hey, everybody. Welcome to another episode of Tectonic. My name is Mark Hurst. I'll be your host for the next hour or so. Thanks so much for joining. I've got what I think is a fun but also informative show for you today. It's called Listening to AI Voices Make No Sense. And what I mean there is that we're going to be listening to some AI voices that are trying and failing to make sense. And perhaps you have dealt with some of these AI voices in different places. You know, a lot of companies are using them for customer service. If you call a customer service line, you might have to deal with an AI voice that pretends to be trying to help, or maybe doesn't even try to pretend to help. And if you are in the job market, you might have had to have an interview with an AI voice bot at some point. Actually, I'm going to play an example of that a little bit later in the show. This is all to say that these AI bots seem to be popping up everywhere. And AI bots, of course, are not always voice activated. Many times the chatbots, of course, are just sending out extruded text in a chat window. These are both the same technology. I guess you know this, right? That whether you are typing